0: prosecutor said evidence showed Corey was unhappy in the marriage, had a boyfriend, and was more than $1.5 million in debt. Jessica Rosenthal, Fox News.
1: A federal judge has ruled Tiger Woods' hospital records can be handed over to Florida prosecutors investigating his TUI case. Woods has pled not guilty to driving under the influence in connection with the March 27th crash. Excitement building in New York City for a celebration tomorrow night for Taylor Swift and Travis Kelce.
2: We are watching more preparation get underway. So we saw what looks like tent equipment and signs that say no parking being moved around. We watched the NYPD move in metal barricades for several streets surrounding Madison Square Garden that are scheduled to remain closed and restricted through at least Saturday. TMZ has also spotted a slew of props being brought into the area, like a set of large white stairs. Boxes labeled Garden Party have also been spotted. Fox sources say tonight's wedding rehearsal is expected to have about 100 guests, followed by Friday's wedding, where 1,000 are expected.
1: Fox's CB Cotton outside Madison Square Garden. The New York Post reports that Swift and Kelce are already married. In advance of the wedding, the couple donated $26 million to at least 20 charities nationwide, including various food banks and children's hospitals. I'm Lee Silvestre. This is Fox News.
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4: Lacrosse's official forecast.
5: Cloudy skies expected tonight with a chance of severe thunderstorms. Lows level off around 66. Winds out of the south around 5 miles an hour. Cloudy skies expected again tomorrow. Chance of thunderstorms. Daytime highs approaching 86. Cloudy skies expected tomorrow night. Chance of thunderstorms. Lows dip down to about 65. Right now, 70.

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14: Lacrosse's official forecast.
15: Cloudy skies expected tonight with a chance of severe thunderstorms. Lows level off around 66. Winds out of the south around 5 miles an hour. Cloudy skies expected again tomorrow. Chance of thunderstorms. Daytime highs approaching 86. Cloudy skies expected tomorrow night. Chance of thunderstorms. Lows dip down to about 65. Right now, 70.
0: Braxton is in Huntsville. Hey, Braxton, welcome to the Ramsey Show.
16: Good afternoon. How are you guys?
0: Better than I deserve. How can we help?
16: Me and my wife are both 26. We just recently started following the baby steps. Kind of had a few things out of order to begin with, but I wanted to call and get your guidance and opinion on, I think we're house broke, but we're not struggling. And I want to get your opinion on it.
0: Okay. How much is your house payment?
16: $4,600.
0: And what's your take-home pay?
16: Take-home pay between me and my wife is $11,000.
0: Okay. And is that, is 401k coming out before you get to that number, or health insurance coming out, or just taxes?
16: The health insurance is coming out through my wife, and then 401k is coming out for both of us, you know, through our employer.
0: And that gets you to $11,000?
16: Yes, sir.
0: Okay, so you would add those back to do our calculation, because our calculation is after-tax take-home pay only, not your investments and not your insurance, okay? And so probably taking home, in that case, at least $13,000, right? I mean, if we looked at just after taxes, does that make sense?
16: Yes, sir.
0: Okay, I'm guessing, but it could be a little off. And so for that purposes, then your payment is, what, 35% of your take-home pay. So it's not as bad as it sounded initially, but it's still high. The reason we tell people to be at 25%, Braxton, of their take-home pay is it gives you room to save and invest and be generous. When you've got a high house payment as a percentage of your take-home pay, economists call that house poor. You called it broke, but it's house poor is the phrase. You're not broke. You're doing great. You make a lot of money. Congratulations.
16: Thank you.
0: The trick is to just make sure, super sure, that as your income goes up, that you guys don't slip into car payments and you don't slip into borrowing money for a trip and you don't, an emergency comes up and you don't borrow money for a new heat and air system. So you've got a good emergency fund in place. You stay on budget, but you've squeezed yourself with a higher house payment is what this means. It's not, in your case, it's not so bad. I would say sell the house, but you're going to have to be careful.
16: Okay.
17: Do you guys have a lot of consumer debt? Did you say, or you guys are debt free?
16: We are almost debt-free. We've done a few things out of order. My wife had some student loans around $19,000. I had a small credit card from when we went to purchase our house. I didn't have enough credit, so I had it to get me started. So I've got, I think, around $3,000 on it, and it's going to be paid off next paycheck.
0: Good.
16: And then we paid her student loans off. We paid cash out of it. I paid my truck off.
0: Good.
16: We bought her car in cash.
0: Good.
16: So
0: you'll be free at that point. And now the trick is, again, to be doing your every

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18: Cloudy skies expected tonight with a chance of thunderstorms. Lows level off around 66. Winds out of the south around 5 miles an hour. Cloudy skies expected again tomorrow. Chance of thunderstorms. High temperatures reach up to 86. Cloudy skies expected tomorrow night. Chance of thunderstorms. Lows dip down to about 65. Currently 69.

0: Hey, folks, Dave Ramsey here. Some people think I don't want you going on vacations. 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
0: Emma is in Montgomery, Alabama. Hi, Emma. How are you?
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13: Cloudy skies expected tonight with a chance of thunderstorms. Lows level off around 66. Winds out of the south around 5 miles an hour. Cloudy skies expected again tomorrow. Chance of thunderstorms. High temperatures reach up to 86. Cloudy skies expected tomorrow night. Chance of thunderstorms. Lows dip down to about 65. Right now, it's 70 degrees.
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15: Welcome back to America at Night. My name is Dan Mandis, in for McGraw-Millhaven. Always appreciate the opportunity to fill in. The phone number remains 844-262-4729, 844-2-McGraw. You can call, you can text, you can leave a voicemail as well. Remember, we do open phones the last hour of the program, so get your calls and your comments ready. Actor, writer, director, Gary Sinise, musician, joining us. Gary, always great to have you on the program. How are you?
16: Good to be with you. Thanks for having me. I'm doing good.
15: So I'm going to ask you, because there's a lot that I want to get to, some really deeply personal things and also some political stuff. But I got to ask you, because people want to know, you've had so many incredible roles, right? Lieutenant Dan, of course, in Forrest Gump, lead role in Truman. You were in The Green Mile, Apollo 13. Do you have one role? And of course, I think it's CSI, too. You're on that for years. Do you have one role that you have really just stands out as the one that you want to be remembered for?
16: I've had a lot of great experiences, so I couldn't say there was one particular role. I've had a good fortune in the theater, had a lot of great parts in the theater for many, many years. Started a theater company in Chicago called Steppenwolf, and we did a lot of great work, played a lot of great parts. And then on television, I've, had some great opportunities, Truman and Wallace and CSI New York and some of the other things that I've done. And certainly the movie business, I had some great opportunities. So it's really hard to pick one over all the other ones.
15: All right, I'm gonna throw you a curveball. Is there one role that you regret, that you think, I probably shouldn't have done that role?
16: Let's see. No.
15: Okay.
16: No, when I think about it, no. I mean, there are certain experiences where they were a lot more fun making the movies than maybe some other ones. But generally... there's nothing I wish I'd never done or anything like that. You can't look back at it. Everything adds up. You learn from maybe things that maybe didn't work out as well as you wanted. But, you press on, do something else later, and you learn from the experiences.
15: Because a lot of these movies, I mean, Green Mile, Truman, certainly Forrest Gump, always on TV. We've got 100,000 channels out there. When you're channel surfing and you see one of your movies, do you stop and watch?
16: Well, I don't see them that often. No.
15: Wow.
16: Like you said, Forrest Gump seems to be on quite a bit, on some channel somewhere. I might, tune in a little bit and watch it, but I've seen it many times anyway, so it's not like I need to watch.
15: Are you like me? Because whenever I listen to something I've done on the radio, I'm always like, I could have done that better. I could have done that different. When you see yourself on TV or in the movies, some of these older movies, do you think I could have done that different, or are you at peace with everything that you've done?
16: Well, you could always do something differently. Sometimes I'm like, hey, that wasn't bad. And then other times I'm like, well, maybe I could have been better there.
15: So yeah.
16: You just look at it, some of these things, like I started doing it a long time ago. So, I'll go back and see things that I did early in the career that maybe I would do differently now. But it's all part of the tapestry. You're just trying to create a believable impression every time you go out there to try to do it. And you learn from each one of your characters, and you apply that next time.
15: Well, one of the things that I think, this is your fourth time on the show. And one of the things that I've always admired about you, to be perfectly honest, is, a lot of actors may just sit on their laurels and really just not reach out and try to, you know, give back. But you do in so many different ways. You've had these incredible roles in this incredible career. And you've taken that fame and you've used that to do a number of different charitable organizations that you participate in, including, obviously, the Gary Sinise Foundation. 15-year anniversary now. You've been doing this, the Gary Sinise Foundation, for 15 years. And you do so many incredible things with the foundation, custom home building, educating kids on history, taking care of the first responders as well. Talk about the Gary Sinise Foundation. What was your inspiration to start the foundation? And tell me what you're most proud of regarding what the foundation has accomplished over the years.
16: Well, thanks for asking. You know, the foundation really grew out of an already existing mission. And it just became clear at a certain point that was the next step for me. I have a lot of veterans in my family. I have great respect for them. I started supporting veterans back in the 80s, Vietnam veterans particularly, because my wife had two brothers who served in Vietnam, and her sister joined the Army, and her sister married a Vietnam veteran, a combat medic. So they were a big motivator for me back in the 80s to try to do something to support them. They didn't get the support that they should have when they came home. It was a difficult time in our country. So I just kind of took up the charge to try to help them. And then in the 90s, I ended up playing a Vietnam veteran in Forrest Gump, and he was a disabled veteran. So that led me to start working with the organization called the DAV, Disabled American Veterans. They represent now about 2 million wounded veterans, and I started supporting them in the 90s. They asked me to come to their national convention, and I went, and it was very powerful, very moving. Started supporting them, and then after September 11th, when we were attacked and we deployed to Afghanistan and Iraq, I just felt the need to do something, and so I jumped in, started supporting the USO and going out on trips and going to the hospitals and all these. Started supporting many, many different military and veteran first responder nonprofits. And then 15 years ago, it just became clear that this was something that was important to me. And I felt like I was having a positive effect on some of the people that I was trying to help. And so I created the Gary Sinise Foundation. And we are coming up, let's see, June 30th, just you know, about a week from now will be our anniversary. We launched in 2011 at the National Press Club in Washington, D.C. It's been a great journey. I'll tell you, we've helped a lot of people, and we've had a lot of help from a lot of people around the country, a lot of great companies and individuals who are signing on to help us do the mission.
15: Thank you, Gary. Got a lot more that I want to talk to you about coming up next. My name is Dan Mandis in for McGraw-Milhaven. The conversation does continue with actor, writer, director, and musician Gary Sinise straight ahead on America at Night.
14: From the heart of America, this is America at Night with McGraw-Milhaven.

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14: 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And I want to say hello to Tony, of course, calling from Montreal. Tony, thanks for calling.
15: Dan, thank you very much. And I have to commend you on your ability to deal with the gentleman from, I guess, San Francisco. I mean, when you despise the country or despise the president, and you can't just accept the 250th anniversary of a great country, you're a sad person. You're not a happy person. And you're not going to make other people unhappy because you're unhappy. You know, look at things in perspective. You had a president.

0: people in this country. And, you know, Dan, speaking of your great country, I think the Americans and the American people have done so much for the world, including even helping Canada. And Canada equally tries to help you guys and support you both democratically and politically. But the thing is, okay, both of these countries, Canada and the United States, give so much money to third world countries and to other people that we deny our own people. And that's got to stop, man. And if that's called conservatism and republicanism, well, I am Tony Republican North, okay? Because I don't believe the Conservative Party or the Liberal Party of Canada has the interest of the lunch bucket people of the world that listen to the Dan Mandises in Tennessee. And imagine a guy from Montreal is listening to you in Tennessee and to Chris Hahn because I'm tired of listening to the leftist garbage.
1: 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Super Talk 99.7 WTN. I am the morning host there. You can follow me on the socials at Dan Mandis Show. And it's always a pleasure to fill in here on America Night. Have a great weekend.
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8: The heat is on in the east. I'm Ted Lindner, Fox News. From Memphis to Milwaukee to Maine, millions of Americans are dealing with extreme heat that's expected to continue into Friday and the holiday weekend. Fox's Michael Estime is in Washington, D.C.
9: We have excessive heat warnings that are in effect, not just today, but through tomorrow, meaning that at times it could feel like 115 degrees. Amtrak issuing speed restrictions because of the heat when temperatures pass 95 degrees to prevent the tracks from warping. So expect those restrictions to add at least 15 to 30 minutes to your trip, according to Amtrak. And D.C. isn't alone. Nearly 200 million Americans battling temperatures north of 90 degrees through the holiday weekend. It's shaping up to be the hottest 4th of July in the Northeast and, of course, across the Mid-Atlantic states in more than a decade.
8: Temperatures in New York City, Philadelphia, and D.C. hit triple digits on Thursday. It's expected to be just as hot on Friday. Mediated talks and hostilities in the Middle East wrapping up in Qatar. Fox's Jeff Paul.
10: The latest round of indirect talks between the U.S. and Iran wrapped up in Doha, Qatar. The latest, at least for now. Officials there saying that positive progress has been made, and they're already talking about when they will host the next round of discussions. That will likely happen, according to Qatari mediators, after the funeral for Iran's former supreme leader, Ayatollah Ali Khamenei. The ceremonies are set to start this weekend, with the burial taking place on July 9th. Now, the latest technical talks reportedly centered around the full reopening of the Strait of Hormuz, as well as the unfreezing of Iranian assets. Iran's foreign minister says Tehran and Washington will work to establish a communication channel.
8: And a suspected protester with a Tibetan flag apparently lit himself on fire Thursday night around 6:30 outside the UN in New York City. The suspect, taken to the hospital, was dressed in full monastic garb when he planted a Tibetan flag on the sidewalk. 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
12: Temperatures being 30 degrees above average.
11: 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Just click listen, then swipe right and hear the latest news updates on your time. 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
8: Crews are battling a massive wildfire in Colorado that continues to grow with extreme fire conditions. Fox's Kristen Goodwin with more.
14: The Aspen Acres fire in Colorado's Pueblo and Custer counties, burning through nearly 50,000 acres since igniting Monday. The Pueblo County Sheriff's Office says it's 0% contained and has destroyed more than 150 structures.
15: We probably saw at least a dozen homes, and they're leveled. They are leveled. There's nothing left.
14: Tara Stosic, whose home burned, speaking with Denver's Fox 31 News. Wildfires have ripped through more than 250,000 acres across Colorado and Utah after weeks of strong winds and dry conditions, prompting fire weather watches and warnings in those states, as well as parts of Wyoming, Arizona, and New Mexico. Kristen Goodwin, Fox News.
8: Extreme heat gripping several states in the central and eastern U.S., not keeping millions of Americans from hitting the road and skies this 4th of July.
16: A record-setting 72 million Americans are expected to vacation this holiday weekend. Trending destinations this year include Seattle and Anchorage. Cruises out of Alaska are surging in popularity, the Sunshine State remaining a major draw, with Orlando, Fort Lauderdale, and Miami coming in the top 10. Despite the massive numbers, travel is only up 0.5% from last year. AAA says rising costs may be a factor. Domestic round-trip airfare is now averaging $830.
8: Fox's Dana Marie McNichol. AAA saying the nationwide average for a gallon of gas going for $3.84. The city of Alexandria, Virginia, facing backlash amid their effort to snuff out any fireworks and sparklers locals may be lighting ahead of this 4th of July holiday weekend by calling on community members to report their neighbors if they're seen lighting off any celebratory pyrotechnics. The criticism comes as America's celebrating the nation's 250th birthday with elaborate celebrations from coast to coast. I'm Ted Lindner.
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10: Chance of thunderstorms overnight. Otherwise, cloudy skies expected. Lows dip down to about 66. Winds out of the south, around 5 miles an hour. Cloudy skies expected again Friday. Chance of thunderstorms. Daytime highs approaching 86. Overcast Friday night. Chance for storms. Lows dip down to about 65. Currently, it's 70 degrees.
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0: 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I'm the executive director of the Hunger Task Force of La Crosse. 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
5: La Crosse's official forecast.
6: Chance of thunderstorms overnight. Otherwise, cloudy skies expected. Lows dip down to about 66. Winds out of the south, around 5 miles an hour. Cloudy skies expected again Friday. Chance of thunderstorms. Daytime highs approaching 86. Overcast Friday night. Chance for storms. Lows dip down to about 65. Right now, 66.
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8: Talks. I'm Sue Guzman, Fox News. U.S. and Iran have concluded their talks in Doha, Qatar. Both sides are reporting positive progress, though there are Qatari and Pakistani negotiators. Fox's Jeff Paul tells us the talks, though, will resume after the funeral of Iran's supreme leader.
9: Qatari officials say that will likely be after the funeral for Iran's supreme leader, Ayatollah Ali Khamenei. Those ceremonies are set to start this weekend, with the burial taking place on July 9th. The latest technical talks reportedly centered around the full reopening of the Strait of Hormuz, as well as unfreezing Iranian assets. Iran's foreign minister says Tehran and Washington will work to establish a communication channel to discuss any violations of the MOU. Iran's parliament speaker and lead negotiator admitted that nuclear inspections will happen, saying they'll have access to just two sites as of now.
8: And funeral services for Iran's supreme leader is set for Saturday, with a week of mass mourning planned. More than 72 million Americans expected to hit the road this 4th of July weekend.
10: Most people will drive around 61 million, with another roughly 6 million catching a flight. In fact, Delta is warning that flights out of LaGuardia could be affected in part because of hot weather. Airfare is up substantially from a year ago because of higher jet fuel prices, up around 27% according to the latest inflation report. And gas prices are up 67 cents a gallon compared to 4th of July weekend last year.
8: Fox's Grady Trimble in Chicago. And 8 days after the earthquakes in Venezuela, rescuers have pulled a 43-year-old security guard out alive from a collapsed basement of a shopping center in the coastal town of La Guaira. Venezuela's interim president, Delcy Rodriguez, says the death toll in the twin earthquake tragedy stands at 2,595, 50,000 people unaccounted for. 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
13: Temperatures being 30 degrees above average.
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8: Extreme heat expected to continue to pummel millions of Americans through the weekend, as many people are planning outdoor activities to mark the 4th of July holiday.
14: We have excessive heat warnings that are in effect not just today but through tomorrow, meaning that at times it could feel like 115 degrees. Amtrak issuing speed restrictions because of the heat when temperatures pass 95 degrees to prevent the tracks from warping. So expect those restrictions to add at least 15 to 30 minutes to your trip, according to Amtrak. And D.C. isn't alone. Nearly 200 million Americans battling temperatures north of 90 degrees through the holiday weekend. It's shaping up to be the hottest 4th of July in the Northeast and, of course, across the Mid-Atlantic states in more than a decade.
8: Fox Weather's Michael Estime. Former Olympic canoe racer David Hearn indicted on felony vandalism charges for allegedly ripping the liner forcibly from the Lincoln Memorial reflecting pool. He says he's innocent. Government watchdog agency is issuing a report detailing communications failures leading up to the attempted assassination of President Trump 2 years ago.
15: The Department of Homeland Security's Inspector General says there were 102 law enforcement radio transmissions about a suspicious person at the Trump campaign rally in Butler, Pennsylvania. But the Secret Service didn't hear them because it failed to establish joint communications with local police. As a result, President Trump's protective detail was unaware of the threat. Thomas Crooks was shot and killed by a police sniper after firing several shots from a nearby rooftop. One of them wounded then-candidate Trump, another killed a spectator. The agency also reports before the event, Crooks had flown a drone at the site undetected because the Secret Service anti-drone system, manned by a single under-trained operator, wasn't working. Jack Callahan, Fox News.
8: I'm Sue Guzman. This is...
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10: Chance of thunderstorms overnight. Otherwise, cloudy skies expected. Lows dip down to about 66. Winds out of the south around 5 miles an hour. Cloudy skies expected again Friday. Chance of thunderstorms. Daytime highs approaching 86. Overcast Friday night. Chance for storms. Lows dip down to about 65. Right now, 66.

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1: I'm Michelle Pulino.
2: Hi there, I'm Lilypad. Let's play.
1: Toy Story 5 hits theaters. The toys are back. But Buzz Lightyear, Woody, and Jessie face a new challenge technology when they come face-to-face with Lilypad, a brand-new tablet device that arrives with her own disruptive ideas about what is best for their kid, Bonnie.
3: I am the outlaw.
1: And the death of Robin Hood. Hugh Jackman stars as Robin Hood, grappling with his past after a life of crime and murder. Gravely injured, he lands in the hands of a mysterious woman and is offered a chance at salvation. And streaming on Netflix, the rom-com Voicemails for Isabel. Jill copes with her sister's death by leaving her voicemails, chronicling her chaotic life in San Francisco when the number is unknowingly reassigned. An elusive Austin real estate agent begins receiving the confessional messages, and the romance begins. That's Fox on Film on Fox News.
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6: La Crosse's official forecast.
7: Lows dip down to about 66 overnight under overcast skies with a slight chance of thunderstorms, southerly winds around 5 miles an hour. Chance of thunderstorms Friday. High temperatures reach up to 86. Mainly cloudy skies expected. Partly cloudy skies Friday night. Chance for storms. Lows dip down to about 65. Right now, it's 68 degrees.
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8: The heat continues to build. I'm Ted Lindner, Fox News. That heat dome from Memphis to Milwaukee to Maine. Millions of Americans dealing with the extreme heat and is expected to continue into Friday into the holiday weekend. Fox's Michael Estime in D.C. with more.
9: We have excessive heat warnings that are in effect not just today but through tomorrow, meaning that at times it could feel like 115 degrees. Amtrak issuing speed restrictions because of the heat when temperatures pass 95 degrees to prevent the tracks from warping. So expect those restrictions to add at least 15 to 30 minutes to your trip, according to Amtrak. And D.C. isn't alone. Nearly 200 million Americans battling temperatures north of 90 degrees through the holiday weekend. It's shaping up to be the hottest 4th of July in the Northeast and, of course, across the Mid-Atlantic states in more than a decade.
8: Temperatures in New York, Philly, and D.C. hitting triple digits on Thursday. Could happen again on Friday. Mediated talks and hostilities in the Middle East wrapping up in Qatar. Fox's Jeff Paul with more.
10: The latest round of indirect talks between the U.S. and Iran wrapped up in Doha, Qatar. The latest, at least for now. Officials there saying that positive progress has been made, and they're already talking about when they will host the next round of discussions. That will likely happen, according to Qatari mediators, after the funeral for Iran's former Supreme Leader Ayatollah Ali Khamenei. Those ceremonies are set to start this weekend, with the burial taking place on July 9th. Now, the latest technical talks reportedly centered around the full reopening of the Strait of Hormuz, as well as the unfreezing of Iranian assets. Iran's foreign minister says Tehran and Washington will work to establish a communication channel.
8: And a suspected protester with a Tibetan flag is dead after he lit himself on fire Thursday night outside the UN in New York City. The suspect, identified as Lobga Rangsin, was dressed in full monastic garb when he planted a Tibetan flag on the sidewalk. 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
8: Crews battling a massive wildfire in Colorado that continues to grow with extreme fire conditions. Fox's Kristen Goodwin.
3: The Aspen Acres fire in Colorado's Pueblo and Custer counties burning through nearly 50,000 acres since igniting Monday. The Pueblo County Sheriff's Office says it's 0% contained and has destroyed more than 150 structures.
12: We probably saw at least a dozen homes, and they're leveled. They are leveled. There's nothing left.
3: Tara Stosic, whose home burned, speaking with Denver's Fox 31 News. Wildfires have ripped through more than 250,000 acres across Colorado and Utah after weeks of strong winds and dry conditions, prompting fire weather watches and warnings in those states, as well as parts of Wyoming, Arizona, and New Mexico. Kristen Goodwin, Fox News.
8: Extreme heat gripping several states in the central and eastern U.S., not keeping millions of Americans from hitting the road and skies this 4th of July.
13: A record-setting 72 million Americans are expected to vacation this holiday weekend. Trending destinations this year include Seattle and Anchorage. Cruises out of Alaska are surging in popularity, the Sunshine State remaining a major draw, with Orlando, Fort Lauderdale, and Miami coming in the top 10. Despite the massive numbers, travel is only up 0.5% from last year. AAA says rising costs may be a factor. Domestic round-trip airfare is now averaging $830.
8: Fox's Dana Marie McNichol. AAA saying the nationwide average for a gallon of gas is going for $3.84. Venezuela's interim president, Delcy Rodriguez, saying the death toll in the twin earthquake tragedy from last week now stands at 2,595. Nearly 50,000 people remain unaccounted for. World Cup action on Thursday saw Spain defeat Austria 3-0, Portugal over Croatia 2-1, and Switzerland over Algeria 2-0. I'm Ted Lindner. This is Fox News.
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0: Lacrosse's official forecast.
15: Lows dip down to about 66 overnight under overcast skies with a slight chance of thunderstorms, southerly winds around 5 miles an hour. Chance of thunderstorms Friday. High temperatures reach up to 86. Mainly cloudy skies expected. Partly cloudy skies Friday night. Chance for storms. Lows dip down to about 65. Right now, it's 68 degrees.

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3: La Crosse's official forecast.
4: Cloudy skies expected overnight with a slight chance of thunderstorms. Lows dip down to about 66, southerly winds around 5 miles an hour. Cloudy skies with a few peaks of sun. Friday, chance of thunderstorms, high temperatures reach up to 87. Partly cloudy Friday night, chance for storms, lows dip down to about 66. Right now, 68.
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5: Millions on the move. I'm Sue Guzman, Fox News. And more than 72 million Americans are expected to hit the road this 4th of July weekend.
6: Most people will drive around 61 million, with another roughly 6 million catching a flight. In fact, Delta is warning that flights out of LaGuardia could be affected in part because of hot weather. Airfare is up substantially from a year ago because of higher jet fuel prices, up around 27% according to the latest inflation report, and gas prices are up 67 cents a gallon compared to 4th of July weekend last year.
5: Fox's Grady Trimble in Chicago. U.S. and Iran have concluded peace ceasefire talks in Doha, Qatar. Both sides reporting positive progress through Qatari and Pakistani negotiators. Fox's Jeff Paul says talks will resume after the funeral of Iran's supreme leader.
7: Qatari officials say that will likely be after the funeral for Iran's supreme leader, Ayatollah Ali Khamenei. Those ceremonies are set to start this weekend, with a burial taking place on July 9th. The latest technical talks reportedly centered around the full reopening of the Strait of Hormuz, as well as unfreezing Iranian assets. Iran's foreign minister says Tehran and Washington will work to establish a communication channel to discuss any violations of the MOU. Iran's parliament speaker and lead negotiator admitted that nuclear inspections will happen, saying they'll have access to just two sites as of now.
5: A funeral services for Iran's supreme leader set for Saturday with a week of mourning planned. Former Olympic canoe racer David Hearn indicted on felony vandalism charges for allegedly ripping the liner forcibly from the Lincoln reflecting pool. He says he's innocent. Researchers have begun a highly anticipated study of two possible Ebola treatments as the outbreak of the disease grows in eastern Congo. More than 1,400 people have been diagnosed. 438 have died. 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
5: Extreme heat expected to continue to pummel millions of Americans through the weekend, as many people are planning outdoor activities to mark the 4th of July holiday.
9: Excessive heat warnings that are in effect not just today but through tomorrow, meaning that at times it could feel like 115 degrees. Amtrak issuing speed restrictions because of the heat when temperatures pass 95 degrees to prevent the tracks from warping. So expect those restrictions to add at least 15 to 30 minutes to your trip, according to Amtrak. And D.C. isn't alone. Nearly 200 million Americans battling temperatures north of 90 degrees through the holiday weekend. It's shaping up to be the hottest 4th of July in the Northeast and, of course, across the Mid-Atlantic states in more than a decade.
5: Fox Weather's Michael Estime. Travis Kelce and Taylor Swift will celebrate their wedding Friday at Madison Square Garden, and police are working to secure the venue ahead of the event. Fox's C.B. Cotton with more.
11: Swift's publicist confirmed to Fox News that the couple has donated $26 million to at least 20 charities across the country this week. At least nine of those are based in New York. Donations were made in other cities where the couple has ties, including Kansas City and Nashville. Equipment coming to the arena by the truckload. We've seen tents being put up along with no parking signs. TMZ has spotted a slew of props being brought into the arena, like a gazebo. Other boxes that have come in this week were labeled Garden Party. More than 130 NYPD officers are reportedly assigned each day to the event. Not clear whether Swift or Kelce will be on the hook for any overtime pay these officers are making. C.B. Cotton, Fox News.
5: The death toll in the twin earthquake tragedy in Venezuela now stands at 2,595. That's according to acting President Delcy Rodriguez. An estimated 50,000 people are still unaccounted for. I'm Sue Guzman.
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10: This is House Call for Health. One of America's national parks is experiencing extreme heat, leading to warnings for visitors. The Grand Canyon in Arizona issuing advisories after the National Weather Service said temperatures would reach or exceed 110 degrees in the low elevations. Park visitors are being given cautionary messages to avoid hiking at midday following the deaths of three hikers at the park. Two people in their 60s were found dead on a trail last week. Another person in their 70s died June 12th. And the National Park Service says the deaths were from heat-related illnesses. Park and weather officials say hikers can be caught off guard because temperatures at the higher elevation rim of the canyon are often 20 to 25 degrees cooler than what hikers would experience at the bottom. Officials also reminding hikers to make sure they have plenty of water. For more health news, go to foxnewshealth.com. 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I'm Lisa Brady, Fox News.
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0: La Crosse's official forecast.
12: Cloudy skies expected overnight with a slight chance of thunderstorms. Lows dip down to about 66, southerly winds around 5 miles an hour. Cloudy skies with a few peaks of sun. Friday, chance of thunderstorms, high temperatures reach up to 87. Partly cloudy Friday night, chance for storms, lows dip down to about 66. Right now, it's 70 degrees.

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1: Take a pause.
2: Plenty of animal shelters across the U.S. are holding summer camps for kids. Shelby Brose of the Arizona Humane Society in Phoenix says children learn how to make a difference in the lives of animals and
3: understand the amazing work that we're doing in animal advocacy and just building that more empathetic and compassionate community, one young animal lover at a time.
2: Kids can see what shelters do to help enrich the lives of all sorts of animals.
3: So we have a group of animal teachers. These are small mammals like ferrets and rabbits, invertebrates like Madagascar hissing cockroaches, a lot of kids' favorite, believe it or not.
2: Kids can also learn how to take animals home, even if it's just for a while.
3: A big component of what we do here at the Arizona Humane Society is encouraging folks to be able to foster, to allow us to save even more lives, especially right now during summer.
2: But be careful, you never know what kind of creature

0: 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This is America in the Morning. For the all-important 4th of July weekend forecast, AccuWeather.com meteorologist LaTroy Thornton has the duties.
1: Gradual relief starts to arrive for some parts of the Great Lakes states today as a long-awaited cold front finally sinks southward, bringing more clouds and eventually some precipitation, but also the end of the extreme heat for some. As this cold front sinks into the mid-Atlantic through and even beyond Independence Day on Saturday, places from the northeast into parts of the Ohio Valley eventually have temperatures drop off from the exceptional and at times record heat that will continue for today and into Saturday. However, until then, the risk for severe weather spreads from around the Dakotas southward into Nebraska and
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1: For tornadoes. A second area with a severe risk extends from northern New York and coastal New Hampshire and southward and west through much of Ohio, central and eastern Kentucky, a large chunk of Virginia, and nearly all of Pennsylvania, where storms may bring some drenching downpours as well as damaging winds of at least 60 to 70 miles per hour. Even more places with the risk for mainly afternoon thunderstorms include nearly all of Florida, as well as places along the Gulf Coast into southeast Texas. Also, a large chunk of the South, including Arkansas, Tennessee, Mississippi, and much of Alabama. A separate zone of spotty thunderstorms may break out over West Texas as well, with a couple of thundershowers in store over much of western and central Montana, as well as areas across the border into Idaho. The West Coast does look dry, though, with the wildfire risk remaining high in and around the Four Corners region, at least into the 4th of July holiday. In American Canyon, California, clouds break for sun today, high 77. For Liberty, Indiana, today brings heat and humidity with some sun and a spotty afternoon thunderstorm, the high 93. I'm AccuWeather.com meteorologist LaTroy Thornton.
0: 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Simply search America in the Morning in your favorite listening app. It's 16 after. I'm John Trout. One of the world's most talked about couples appears to be getting ready to say, I do. A permit obtained by the Associated Press sheds new light on the wedding plans. Here's correspondent Ed Donahue.
3: A permit obtained by the AP shows a schedule for Taylor Swift and Travis Kelce's wedding. It is labeled as a special event. The wedding is set to begin at New York's Madison Square Garden at 5 p.m. tomorrow and could last until 4 in the morning. Nick Eade is a brand and culture expert with East of Eden.
4: It is, like I say, a royal wedding when it comes to the USA. And also, we've got probably the hottest day of the year over there, too. So actually, being encaged in Madison Square Gardens, where at least you've got great air conditioning, could be a real bonus.
3: What will the impact be of a Swift-Kelce wedding?
4: I think their brand is going to be literally the strongest one globally. It's going to surpass the Beckhams. It's going to surpass Harry and Meghan. And I think it's going to become something of storytelling. You know, people are going to be talking about this for decades.
3: There will also be a pre-party celebration for 100 guests. I'm Ed Donahue.
0: A remarkable story of survival out of Venezuela. Correspondent Karen Shamas reports.
5: Rescuers have pulled a 43-year-old security guard alive following two earthquakes in northern Venezuela. Teams cheered as rescuers carried Hernan Alberto Gil Flores on a stretcher through throngs of people into a Red Cross ambulance. Gil had been trapped since June the 24th inside his small security cabin under the rubble in the basement of a shopping center in the coastal town of La Guaira. A specialized team from the Costa Rican Red Cross first detected signs of life and established contact with him on Sunday. His plight became a symbol of hope after the devastation of twin earthquakes that struck Venezuela 8 days earlier. I'm Karen Shamas.
0: It's 18 after. When we return on America in the Morning, balancing the economic scales, disappointing jobs numbers, but mortgage rates fall after these messages.
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0: Welcome back. It's 20 after. You're with America in the Morning. I'm John Trout. The New York Stock Exchange and NASDAQ are closed today in observance of Independence Day. Trading will resume Monday. Seth Soutell has a recap of Thursday trading.
12: More drops for chip stocks and other recent AI winners held most of Wall Street back. The S&P 500 finished basically unchanged on Thursday. That came even though 7 out of every 10 stocks within the index rose. Several major chip companies, including Advanced Micro Devices, fell. The Dow added 594 points, or about 1.1%. The Dow hit another record. The NASDAQ Composite fell 0.8%. The company behind LaCroix Sparkling Beverages rose 7.5%. National Beverage said it would pay a significant one-time dividend to shareholders. U.S. markets will be closed Friday for Independence Day. Seth Soutell, New York.
0: The summer home buying market could get a boost from lower mortgage rates. Alex Vega explains.
13: Mortgage rates head lower. Mortgage buyer Freddie Mac says the average rate on a 30-year mortgage fell this week to 6.43%. That's the lowest it's been in 7 weeks. The average rate has been hovering around 6.5% going back to mid-May. Overall, mortgage rates have been mostly trending higher since late February, when the war with Iran drove up oil prices and expectations for higher inflation. That pushed up the long-term bond yields that lenders use as a guide to pricing home loans. The trend has contributed to sluggish home sales this year. I'm Alex Vega.
0: Jobs, newly released numbers disappointing. Here's correspondent Sagar Magani.
14: U.S. hiring fell sharply last month. American employers added just 57,000 jobs in June, fewer than half the previous month's total. The unemployment rate ticked down to 4.2%, mostly because people already out of work gave up looking. The sluggish jobs gain is a sign employers are still wary about the economy's health. It's growing modestly, but inflation's at 4.2%. A three-year high. New Federal Reserve Chair Kevin Warsh said yesterday the goal remains lowering it to the Fed's 2% target.
15: The tactics, the strategy, and the rest, that's still to come.
14: Warsh has resisted signaling the next steps in the weeks after taking over for Jerome Powell, like whether the central bank may defy President Trump by boosting interest rates to fight inflation. Sagar Magani at the White House.
0: Well, if you haven't gotten enough of the minions, you're in luck. Here's entertainment reporter Kevin Carr.
16: The weird little yellow minions are back in theaters with another origin tale.
17: Like a movie! Un movie de minions con monstras!
16: This latest installment of the Despicable Me spinoffs follows a new group of minions searching for the most despicable leader around. The obvious choice this time, studio bosses in early Hollywood.
18: You wrote a monster movie?
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18: What are you going to use for your monster?
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17: Just try not to look too delicious.
16: By now, you should know what you're getting with a Minions movie. Like the Fast and Furious franchise or slasher films from the 80s, these deliver the same thing over and over, expressly for the people who love it. So if you're eager to watch Minions Mayhem on a screen the size of your house, this film's for you. It's chaotic, it's out of control, and it doesn't slow down.
17: Doot doot!
16: If this kind of thing sounds horrible, you're in for the worst 90 minutes of your life. Personally, I enjoy these, so it was fun. And while it's a bit narcissistic for the industry, I thought the choice of studio bosses as the new bad guys was quite inspired.
19: That was... perfect!
16: Minions and Monsters gets 3.5 bananas out of 5.
17: Oh,
16: I'm Kevin Carr, and that's the way I see it.
0: It's 24 after. When we return on America in the Morning, data centers taxing the electric grid after these messages.
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23: 32.
0: Welcome back. You're with America in the Morning. It's 26 after. New details in the case involving Nancy Guthrie. Correspondent Donna Warder explains.
24: The FBI says that some of the ransom notes that surfaced in the disappearance of Nancy Guthrie are considered no more than extortion attempts, but that others might be legitimate and are still being evaluated. Authorities believe that Nancy Guthrie, the mother of Today Show host Savannah Guthrie, was taken against her will from her home near Tucson, Arizona, February 1st. They found blood near the doorstep. Tucson TV station KOLD said it received two notes, one demanding millions in Bitcoin for Mrs. Guthrie's return, and another that said she had died. TMZ also received a note. The FBI says the case continues to be investigated as a kidnapping for ransom case. I'm Donna Warder.
0: Well, the heat's adding strains on areas with data centers, raising the temperature on AI debates. With that, here's Lisa Dwyer.
25: Hot weather typically drives up electricity demand in general. Local communities argue that big data centers are adding additional strain on their power grids. Jonathan Kumi, a researcher who has been studying computing warehouses for 30 years, says...
26: data center electricity use has definitely grown in the last few years. So there's a real... effect driving public concern.
25: He also says electrification of everything from cars to more homes also adds to the grid. Kumi says big data centers need to coordinate when things are running so that not everything is turning on and off at the same time, and that power companies need to prepare.
26: And there are ways to mitigate the impacts if you design the system right and you operate it in the right way, but you have to have thought about it beforehand. You can't wing it.
25: I'm Lisa Dwyer.
0: America in the Morning for Friday, July 3rd, 2026 is produced by Tom Cusick. I'm John Trout. This is Westwood One.
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3: Lacrosse's official forecast.
4: Chance of thunderstorms today. Otherwise, cloudy skies with a few peaks of sun. High temperatures reach up to 87. Winds out of the southwest around 5 miles an hour. Partly cloudy skies tonight. Chance of thunderstorms. Lows level off around 66. Cloudy skies tomorrow. Chance of thunderstorms. Daytime highs approaching 83. Right now, 70.
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6: None of us gave our consent for you to sign our education away to a robot.
23: That's a high school student speaking at a school board meeting in Pennsylvania. Their families fume over what they see as an over-reliance on devices like Chromebooks and tablets in classrooms within the Lower Marion School District. It's a debate being had in districts all across the country. The Los Angeles Unified School Districts Board sided with the parent group voting to become the first major U.S. school system to reverse course on ed tech. The resolution includes a ban on devices entirely until second grade and prohibits older students from accessing streaming platforms like YouTube. The board states that the resolution, quote, aligns our classrooms with what research, neuroscience, and our own lived experience are telling us. Experts predict as well a wave of change is on its way. A handful of states are currently considering legislation to restrict device-driven classroom instruction. With Fox on Tech, Alexandria Hoff, Fox News.
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0: This is America in the Morning from Westwood One. I'm John Trout, coming up this half hour.
29: Some changes are being made for Freedom 250 events on the National Mall thanks to sweltering heat and humidity in the Northeast. I'm John Stolness in Washington.
30: The Trump administration has indicted a former U.S. Olympian, Sagar Meghani, at the White House.
31: The Red Hot Rays roll on, and an Iberian Derby is coming up at the World Cup. I'm Robert Workman.
25: American students
32: say, Happy birthday, America!
25: Celebrating the nation's semi-quincentennial. I'm Joan Jones for America in the Morning.
0: Back after these messages.
33: My whole identity had been wrapped up in being a soldier. 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

0: Welcome back. Here with America in the Morning. It's 26 after. New details in the case involving Nancy Guthrie. Correspondent Donna Warder explains.
1: The FBI says that some of the ransom notes that surfaced in the disappearance of Nancy Guthrie are considered no more than extortion attempts, but that others might be legitimate and are still being evaluated. Authorities believe that Nancy Guthrie, the mother of Today Show host Savannah Guthrie, was taken against her will from her home near Tucson, Arizona, February 1st. They found blood near the doorstep. Tucson TV station KOLD said it received two notes, one demanding millions in Bitcoin for Mrs. Guthrie's return, and another that said she had died. TMZ also received a note. The FBI says the case continues to be investigated as a kidnapping for ransom case. I'm Donna Warder.
0: Well, the heat's adding strains on areas with data centers, raising the temperature on AI debates. With that, here's Lisa Dwyer.
2: Hot weather typically drives up electricity demand in general. Local communities argue that big data centers are adding additional strain on their power grids. Jonathan Kumi, a researcher who has been studying computing warehouses for 30 years, says
3: data center electricity use has definitely grown in the last few years. So there's a real effect driving public concern.
2: He also says electrification of everything from cars to more homes also adds to the grid. Kumi says big data centers need to coordinate when things are running so that not everything is turning on and off at the same time, and that power companies need to prepare.
3: And there are ways to mitigate the impacts if you design the system right and you operate it in the right way, but you have to have thought about it beforehand. You can't wing it.
2: I'm Lisa Dwyer.
0: America in the Morning for Friday, July 3rd, 2026 is produced by Tom Cusick. I'm John Trout. This is Westwood One.
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6: Cloudy skies with a few peaks of sun today, with a slight chance of thunderstorms. High temperatures reach up to 87. Southwesterly winds around 5 miles an hour. Partly cloudy skies tonight. Chance of thunderstorms. Lows dip down to about 66. Chance of thunderstorms tomorrow. High temperatures reach up to 83. Cloudy skies expected. Currently 70.
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0: This is America in the Morning from Westwood One. I'm John Trout, coming up this half hour.
11: Some changes are being made for Freedom 250 events on the National Mall thanks to sweltering heat and humidity in the Northeast. I'm John Stolness in Washington.
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13: The Red Hot Rays roll on, and an Iberian Derby is coming up at the World Cup. I'm Robert Workman.
2: American students
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2: 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I'm Joan Jones for America in the Morning.
0: Back after these messages.
15: My whole identity had been wrapped up in being a soldier. 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
4: For WIZMnews.com, I'm Brad Williams. The sentence for an Unalaska woman convicted of causing a traffic death 2 years ago includes jail time and community service. Megan Urch is ordered to complete 180 days in jail, followed by 6 months of house arrest and 5 years on probation for striking and killing Darlene Wozni in an accident on Main Street in Unalaska. Wozni, the victim, was crossing the street in the middle of the day when she was struck by Urch's vehicle. Urch admitted that she was looking at her cell phone and did not slow down before hitting Wozni, and she apologized in court.
5: This has totally affected my life. I can't even tell you how much it slowed me down and made me think about everything I do. I'm just incredibly sorry.
4: Judge Scott Horn has suggested that Urch speak to groups about her experience. 38 dogs are voluntarily surrendered from a home in Jackson County, according to the sheriff's office. On Monday, a deputy and the county's humane officer did a welfare check at the residence in Adams Township. While there, the owner gave up the dogs. They are now in the care of the Jackson County Animal Shelter and other area shelters. Opening day of Riverfest was short. The opening ceremony was held during the late afternoon, but day two today has events from the senior breakfast at 8 a.m. up until a concert lasting until about midnight. This year's Commodore, Misty Lounge, shared her thoughts about the role of the Mississippi in lacrosse's history and culture.
6: I also thought about how the river has been a backdrop to how I grew up in this area and for everybody who grew up in this area. And we even constructed a little paddle wheel boat so that kids can imagine themselves being captains.
4: Riverfest lasts 4 days this year, and most years it ends on a Saturday, which happens to be the 4th of July. That will be fireworks night. Not everyone enjoys the sound of fireworks over the holiday. Aaron Collins with Amplify Health by Gunderson said that veterans, especially those who have seen combat, may find the sound of fireworks stressful. If people are going to use fireworks, Collins said to use them as close to the 4th as possible.
7: If you can keep it close to the 4th of July, not too far in the afterwards or too early from 4th of July, because then it would be less surprising for folks that might be suffering from post-traumatic stress disorder related to fireworks or explosions.
4: He also reminds people to use fireworks safely. While many people will celebrate Riverfest and the 4th by traveling on the Mississippi, La Crosse's boat patrol will be on the water, helping folks remain safe. Patrol Sergeant Robert Paff with the La Crosse County Sheriff's Department says the officers watching the river hardly ever encounter any problems.
8: Like I said, people are out there to have a good time, and our focus is on safety checks, and enforcement can be a part of that. But again, our primarily focus is that everybody out there is being safe.
4: The patrol will be out all weekend, including Friday, Saturday, and Sunday. I'm Brad Williams.
9: The issues that are important to you. 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

0: Good morning, La Crosse. Good morning, Coulee Region. Hello, French Island. Welcome to La Crosse Talk 610. We've got 68 degrees here at 2nd and State. And thanks for listening and tuning us in today. We've got a good show for you. We're going to be talking about the history of the Skyrockers, a fun conversation about the history and some anecdotal information that you may or may not know about the Skyrockers. Also going to have, a good segment talking about some tips for your vehicle, especially if you're planning that long summer road trip. And the other thing is, if you're going to be pulling a trailer with a boat on it, or, you know, that camper trailer, some good tips there. We're very excited because we've got Neil Dureski's beautiful banjo band coming in, and that's all part of Music Friday. And we're very pumped up about that. And then I had a great conversation with Ken Cooper and Jesse Skelly here, talking about how music, country music, jazz music, rock and roll music kind of helps define who we are as Americans. And that was a good conversation. Kind of wished you would have been a part of that, Kevin, because with your background with spinning the hits and everything. But we did have some fun talking about that. So that was really cool. So we are happy you're here. And just going to share with you that we're the only two in the building today because technically it's a holiday, but we both talked about it and wanted to be a part of your 4th of July weekend. I will tell you, when I drove in today on the Pike, Kevin, I was the only car. Nobody passed me. I didn't pass anybody. Yeah, I didn't see a single vehicle.
1: Yeah.
0: Yeah, and that's the gospel truth. So I was like, it is a holiday weekend.
1: It is very quiet out there this morning. It was there's very little traffic out there right now. And the only traffic I think I saw in this morning was the pumper trucks headed into Riverside Park for the River Fest.
0: Yeah, so but we hope you have great plans for the 4th, for the long week. Many people have today as the day off. And River Fest obviously is underway. It looks like today they have probably a better chance of dodging some of the raindrops than yesterday, especially the afternoon right now looks pretty
1: I know they did get quite a few events in last night anyway, so that was great to see. I know the rain held off. Didn't really do as much raining as that was in the forecast anyway. Right. So that's great to hear. So glad they were able to get in a lot of the music. I know I saw some pictures and video from the in front of the stage there. So that was great to see. So glad everything worked out with that.
0: Yes, and we at some point today we're going to read some of the texts that have been sent in. What does it mean to you to be an American? 785-7914 on the talk and text line. So we want to have that be part of the show as well. The one thing, I want to get everything sort of queued up here as I'm talking. The one thing that also we wanted to make you aware of is today at 5 o'clock. We have a program put together by Fox Radio, and that is a look back at 250 years of being an American and America. And here's a little clip from that we teed up for you.
2: Who exactly was Jesse James? How did his gang operate? What was it like as far as, you know, what he did and what he's famous for?
3: Well, Jesse James is kind of a romantic character to a lot of people who study the American West, but he and his brother Frank were Missouri boys. There's the idea that Jesse James was a Robin Hood. He stole from the rich and gave to the poor. Well, he stole from the rich. He stole from anybody. It didn't matter if you were rich or poor. The idea of him as a Robin Hood was really an invention of the press, especially as a Kansas City newspaper that kept writing his editorials and said how wonderful Jesse and Frank James were in the gang's activities. But actually, they were thugs. And but the power of the press at the time put a different shine on it.
2: Okay, that is something that I did not realize. I guess I've kind of gone along with the regular narrative that we always know, like I said, the Robin Hood figure kind of thing. In 1873, he shifted from robbing banks to pulling off the West's first train robbery in Iowa. Why did he suddenly decide to do this? Why did he target trains? And what was the kind of after effects for law enforcement who were, I guess, trying to catch him?
3: Well, what was happening after the Civil War is that as the years went on, there were fewer stagecoaches and more trains. I mean, the railroads were building track all over the western part of the United States, and it became a more efficient and faster way to convey money. So many trains, in addition to passengers, would carry lockboxes, safes, vaults of cash. And so it just made sense if you were going to, you know, keep up with the times as an outlaw, that you were going for where the money was, and that would be on the trains.
0: Great choice, Kevin. The other thing about that story is the Northfield, Minnesota connection.
1: Yes.
0: I don't know if you've ever been up there, but there are still bullet holes in the bank that you can see, and they have a festival every year commemorating the great Northfield bank robbery.
1: Mm-hmm. I've driven through Northfield, but I never stopped and sort of done the tourist thing there, but I'd like to do that someday.
0: Yeah, it's really, really neat, and they have stories right up on the kiosks outside, so you don't necessarily have to go during the festival to learn a lot about the great Northfield raid. So, yeah, that sounds like a great show. That is going to be on tonight on WIZM at 5 o'clock on 92.3.
1: And that's just one of many, many stories.
0: Right, yeah. So that is really cool. But good choice. I like that topic. That was neat. Also on this date in history, July 3rd, 1863, it's the third day of the Battle of Gettysburg. Confederate General Robert E. Lee's last attempt at breaking the Union line, and in a disastrous failure, bringing about the most decisive battle of the American Civil War. He went north after his dramatic victory at the Battle of Chancellorsville, went in through Maryland and Pennsylvania before he ran into the Army of the Potomac. And, of course, it was Pickett's Charge that happened on July 3rd, 1863. One thing about it that sometimes is overlooked, after the charge, they sat back in their lines for the next day waiting for the Union to attack, which they never did. And then there was a huge rainstorm, and it gave the Confederates an opportunity to escape on that date. But that was on this date in history, 1863. And we want to know what you think about being an American. Let us know on the talk and text line, 785-7914. And we'll be sharing some of those comments a little bit later in the program. And also, want to mention that we are going to have the beautiful banjo band coming up at 7 o'clock. So stick around for that. I'm very excited. Mr. Dresky is bringing in some friends of his, and it'll be, I think Kevin's going to ask for at least a couple of twangs from Deliverance.
1: I was thinking like Inagata De Vita or something.
0: I don't know. I don't know if they're going to play that. I will tell you yesterday that it was fun from my little cubicle. I was able to see the cruise ship pull in to Riverside Park yesterday as it arrived. It was raining, but it's always really cool to see. Mm-hmm. And I'm always amazed at how big those things are.
1: Yeah, yeah. The coolest thing I think I saw was probably, maybe 4 or 5 years ago, I got to see one of them. It was one of the older ones, and watch it come downriver from the north and like turn around in the middle of the channel and then dock. Mm-hmm. That was the coolest thing, to watch it turn around in the middle of it. That huge, huge boat turn around in the middle of that channel, which doesn't look like you could do something like that. That was awesome to watch.
0: That's really, really cool. Okay, we have a fun show teed up coming up a little bit later. We're going to learn about the history of the Skyrockers. 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
12: Well, the Brewers were unable to finish off a sweep of the Reds yesterday, falling 7-2. Milwaukee sent Jacob Mizrowski to the mound and expecting another great outing. Instead, the leading candidate for the Cy Young Award gave up 5 runs, though only one was earned while serving up a pair of home runs. He did strike out 10 over 5 innings of work. On the other side, Chase Burns, pretty good, limiting the crew to 2 runs over 6 innings. That included serving up a home run to Garrett Mitchell, his 7th of the season. Milwaukee didn't have too many base runners as they were limited to 4 hits in 2 walks. The crew headed to Arizona after the game yesterday. It's where they're going to face off against the Diamondbacks tonight. Kyle Harrison will get the ball for the crew. He's 8-1 with a 2.57 ERA, giving up 4 runs combined over his last 3 starts. Arizona will counter with Jose Cabrera. He's 0-1 with a 3.60 ERA. It's going to be his 3rd start since being called up. All 4 runs he gave up came in his 2nd start, including 2 home runs. First pitch out west is set for 8:45.
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12: Well, the U.S. men's national team gearing up for its next World Cup game, a round of 16 tilt on Monday against Belgium. They will play without their leading scorer, Full Balogun. He's being forced to sit after a controversial red card in the win over Bosnia. The U.S. has not reached the quarterfinals since 2002. Again, that game going to take place on Monday in Seattle. The winner gets either Spain or Portugal in the next round. With this Wisconsin Sports Zone Network update, I'm Zach Heilprin.
14: Do you remember yesterday in lacrosse? Wisdom's Brad Williams does with this walk down memory lane. I can-

0: America 250, our shared American story.
1: Got Pat Bonador and Bennett Norris with us from the Skyrockers, and they're here to talk a little bit today about the history of the Skyrockers. And Bennett, I'm going to start with you. I know you don't have as much history, but what's kind of cool about your experience is you said, hey, I want to do that, and because of the Skyrockers. So talk to us about that.
2: Yeah, so I've been with the club for 12 years now. Joined just, you know, as soon as I turned 18. I don't want to date myself, but and it's amazing, even in the last 12 years, how far this club has progressed. I mean, we started out using a completely different firing system that was analog. The scripting and show process had to be done completely differently. And a few years ago, we transitioned over to a digital system, which I know might not sound like that big of a change, but the actual ability that gives you to when it comes to programming the script and setting off the fireworks for throughout the show, it's a huge step forward.
1: And the other thing I got to believe is with the volunteers and sort of the camaraderie has to be a plus that is developed over the years.
2: Yeah, absolutely. Everyone in the club is like family. We're, as we all like to say, one big, happy, dysfunctional family. You know, we have our highs and our lows, but when it comes down to show day, everyone steps up and we get everything done.
1: And Pat, you've been a member forever. Tell our listeners about some of the things that you've seen develop over the years. There were fuses back in the day.
3: So when we first, well, I remember I've been doing this for 55 years. It was all hand fired before. Very few steel guns, mortars that we shoot the fireworks out of, buried them in the ground, and we hand lit them with flares. But then we'd have to have people reloading them, you know, to keep on going.
4: Wow.
3: But one of the things I remember one time, Pettibone used to be a madhouse in there. There's too many campers or picnickers with their own fireworks and kids running around. It was kind of funny. But one time we went home, we had to clean up afterwards. Now it's a lot harder to clean up. There's a lot more stuff out there. Mm-hmm. But we cleaned up everything. We had an old station wagon and we put it in there, and Dad and the boys, we went home, and some people were emptying Pettibone Park. He said, let's go the I-90 road home, you know, to La Crosse. And my mother was there with the other younger kids of our family. Well, we beat them home by going through French Island or the other way around. We're unloading the steel mortars, and they got home, you know. So, I mean, that's how easy it was kind of back then. Now we have to have a couple trailers, and a lot of members have pickup trucks or trailers to get all our club over. We have over 1,000, you know, cues for the show. That's 1,000 guns, you know, that we have to have. Mm-hmm. So that's quite a bit of stuff that the Skyrockers do use nowadays, you know.
4: And that's, I mean, a couple of semis full of equipment and everything to bring over there and set up.
3: Big shows do use, you know, semis, you know, mm-hmm. but we're just volunteers. We don't have a semi, but people use their own vehicles to get stuff
4: trucks,
3: over.
4: Trucks, trailers,
3: that's the real neat part of our club, you know.
4: Mm-hmm. Yeah, yeah, and you guys are building all this stuff in garages at your homes and things like that.
3: And I do remember storing fireworks at our house. We had seven kids in the family, and my parents smoked, but that's where we did it. Now we have a ATF, the fire tobacco and firearms, regulated magazine where we store all our fireworks. So
1: Pat, I know you weren't there at the very beginning, but I know you know the history. Tell our listeners about that.
3: Well, it started in 1929. If people know, that was the Great Depression in October of that year. And things were sour in the country. And so my grandpa was one of 10 guys, and they all chipped in $10 at the time and said, we're going to have fireworks off the top of Grand Ed Bluff to ring in the new year. Next year is going to be better, you know. So they even went down Main Street with a parade shooting at noon, shooting bottle rockets off and throwing firecrackers, kind of announced that this is, you know, the day we're going to have fireworks at midnight. You know, you don't do that nowadays.
1: Right.
3: And, you know, I got to admit, those guys, they did it. They had a nice fireworks show up there, you know, that kind of rejuvenated or excited people about the year coming up. Forget about the Depression as best they can. And there's no shelter at that time. The shelter came up during CCC days. So it was probably cold. Cars probably didn't have heaters. I think they knew how to dress for the cold and stuff like that. And I imagine there's probably some alcohol involved with staying warm up there, you know.
1: Right. So the other thing is, you never missed a show.
3: No, I haven't. You know.
1: No. I'm talking about since 1929.
3: During the war years, they were did there? Not. You know, the gunpowder was used for other things, but yeah.
1: Oh, that, I didn't know that. Yeah. I thought it had been gone through. The other thing that I think a lot of our listeners are going to remember, especially if they lived on the South Side, is how people would blink their lights and honk their horns to acknowledge the show.
3: And that still goes on. You know, we love it. After the show, you know, we got the whole top of the bluff covered with fireworks now. But, you know, before we used to always go, the first thing was go to the fence and just kind of watch the lights, hear the horns honk and stuff. Now we have to get a little cautious just running out to the front of the bluff. You know, I mean, there's so much stuff up there, but we still love to do that. And, you know, and even some people have pretty powerful spotlights and they shine up, you know, and it's kind of, you guess whose house that might be, you know, or so. It's just a neat tradition La Crosse has. Yeah.
1: So this year it's 250 and you remember the bicentennial. And I would imagine there's a lot of planning that went into that show.
3: Yes. That was a big thing at the time. You know, I mean, think about it. But, you know, it was all hand-fired back then. You know, it was a bigger show, and it was kind of like we were with, I think we borrowed a van from one of the phone companies or something to kind of get some more extra gear over there for that show. It was kind of weird. But one thing I just want to add about the fireworks, you know, La Crosse fireworks weren't always a given. You know, they started out way back on the 4th of July, but over the years, nobody knew how to fund them. So Riverfest came along. We've been pretty, you know, had a nice cohesive year-to-year thing going on now. But I remember going to Mormon Cooley Park, where they closed off the park, and you had to pay to get in to watch the fireworks one year. They did the same at Hooska Park. This is back with the American Legion. But it was a real tough thing kind of to raise money for 4th of July fireworks.
1: And now, how can people help out the Skyrockers?
3: Well, I want to tell people, you know, we do the New Year's Eve show, and we're always begging for donations then. You know, skyrockers.org is probably the best way to look for stuff on the web. But, you know, and we do this, we're volunteers, good club that loves to do this. I call it kind of like our deer camp. You know, we get together and tell jokes, and we put on a dang good, you know, fireworks display, you know, for volunteers. But also, you know, support Riverfest. Buy a button or so. You know, support Festival Foods. They do fireworks shows all over Wisconsin for the 4th of July. You know, so we got Onalaska. We got 4th of July is our big one. And then New Year's Eve. Those are really our three biggest shows, you know.
4: And really, you guys have expanded. I mean, obviously from New Year's Eve, you guys have expanded, obviously, to Riverfest. But now you're doing, what, two shows on New Year's Eve now as well?
3: Yes. And we always kind of did that. And, you know, to use an old name, we started that with Quillen's. You know, I mean, they started a kid show. They called it a kid show at 9 o'clock for the kids that can't get up. Society has changed a little now, so we do the bigger show at 6 o'clock. But we still, you know, stay up on the bluff. And we shoot another show. It's a little smaller one at midnight, but it is still a good show. But that is the traditional turn-in of the new, you know, the new year.
4: Sure.
1: Bennett, we're going to give you the last word. And if you just could be quiet for a little bit so some of us could talk, that would be, But I got to believe from your perspective, there's a legacy there that, you know, looking back, but you're also kind of looking forward. And are you proud of that?
2: Absolutely. I mean, if you look at the history of the club and all of the great things that have done, it's kind of a big burden to carry going forward. But, you know, everyone is doing everything in our power to make sure this club sticks around and continues improving throughout the years.
1: Thank you, gentlemen, for coming in. We appreciate you looking back on the history of the Skyrockers and sharing with our listeners. 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
5: And now with the weather, here's meteorologist Stormy O'Day.
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4: Cloudy skies with a few peaks of sun today, with a slight chance of thunderstorms. High temperatures reach up to 87. Southwesterly winds around 5 miles an hour. Partly cloudy skies tonight. Chance of thunderstorms. Lows dip down to about 66. Chance of thunderstorms tomorrow. High temperatures reach up to 83. Cloudy skies expected. Right now, 69.
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6: Well, the Brewers were unable to finish off a sweep of the Reds yesterday, falling 7-2. Milwaukee sent Jacob Mizrowski to the mound and expecting another great outing. Instead, the leading candidate for the Cy Young Award gave up 5 runs, though only one was earned while serving up a pair of home runs. He did strike out 10 over 5 innings of work. On the other side, Chase Burns, pretty good, limiting the crew to 2 runs over 6 innings. That included serving up a home run to Garrett Mitchell, his 7th of the season. Milwaukee didn't have too many base runners as they were limited to 4 hits in 2 walks. The crew headed to Arizona after the game yesterday. It's where they're going to face off against the Diamondbacks tonight. Kyle Harrison will get the ball for the crew. He's 8-1 with a 2.57 ERA, giving up 4 runs combined over his last 3 starts. Arizona will counter with Jose Cabrera. He's 0-1 with a 3.60 ERA. It's going to be his 3rd start since being called up. All 4 runs he gave up came in his 2nd start, including 2 home runs. First pitch out west is set for 8:45.
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6: Well, the U.S. men's national team gearing up for its next World Cup game, a round of 16 tilt on Monday against Belgium. They will play without their leading scorer, Phil Balogun. He's being forced to sit after a controversial red card in the win over Bosnia. The U.S. has not reached the quarterfinals since 2002. Again, that game going to take place on Monday in Seattle. The winner gets either Spain or Portugal in the next round. With this Wisconsin Sports Zone Network update, I'm Zach Heilprin.

0: Good morning, La Crosse. Good morning, Onalaska. Time to wake up French Island. Welcome to your 4th of July weekend. It's 6:43, 68 cloudy degrees. And we're keeping an eye on the sky as we have the possibility of some more rain today. But we're hopeful that it all happens this morning and the afternoon clears up a little bit, especially for Riverfest, which is sort of we are in the heart of right now. So remember, you got music, food, fun for the whole family, and then the fireworks are on the 4th of July, as we just heard with our conversation involving the Skyrockers, and that was something that I did enjoy. There was a lot of anecdotal things there. I can't imagine lighting some of those old shells with a flare.
1: Sorry, bad pun.
0: Right.
1: It blows me away. But yeah, that just, I'm like, I don't... yeah, you have to have a little intestinal fortitude for that.
0: Right. And then what I...
1: Or a little...
0: Craziness.
1: Yes, that. Thank you.
0: Right. But what I... lighting them would be okay. The job that I would not have wanted is then to follow and have to put the next shell in that tube, you know, because there might be
1: new guy,
0: an ember.
1: You're up.
0: Yeah, there might be an ember or two in there. That was the one that I was, I don't know if I'd want that job. But nonetheless, great community service that they provide. You know, they did the show out in Onalaska, and then obviously on July 4th. And then, you know, as Pat said, he's very passionate about it. He wants to make sure that you help support Riverfest by buying that button. And then they're always looking and hopeful to get some donations for their New Year's Eve fireworks display, which is obviously a huge tradition here in the community.
1: Yeah, and I think also want to remind folks, too, that WIZM is going to be a part of the Skyrockers 4th of July fireworks celebration tomorrow night as well at 10 o'clock. We are going to be playing the soundtrack to the Skyrockers show at 10 o'clock as well, because the music that we will be playing on 92.3 FM, you can listen right along on the radio and watch the fireworks at the exact same time. It's going to be all synchronized to the fireworks, each individual firework. It's all choreographed, if you will, and you can just listen on the radio and watch the fireworks. It's all pretty cool. We're all synchronized. We've got it down to the second, time down exactly right.
0: Yes. So that's 21st century. So we
1: Sean and I have nothing to do with that because we're not coordinated in any way.
0: No, we are not. No, we are not. That's so true. Hey, we've been looking for cool information about America 250, and we thought this one was appropriate from Fox News Radio.
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3: This Independence Day weekend, as America celebrates 250 years of freedom, one of our nation's most powerful symbols remains at the heart of the American story, the Liberty Bell. Cast in London in 1752, the original bell cracked almost immediately when it arrived in Philadelphia. It was melted down and recast by local craftsmen. So the Liberty Bell we know today isn't actually the original bell. It's a Philadelphia-made replacement. The bell hung in the tower of the Pennsylvania State House, now known as Independence Hall. It wasn't known as the Liberty Bell during the Revolution. That name came decades later when abolitionists embraced it as a symbol of the fight against slavery. The famous crack we see today appeared years later, forcing the bell into retirement and its current location in a park across from Independence Hall, drawing millions of visitors each year. Matt Murphy, Fox News.
0: Have you ever been to Philadelphia?
1: I have not.
0: Yeah, I haven't either. That's one thing I'd like to see is Independence Hall and the bell. So, and, you know, there's so many anecdotal stories about the Liberty Bell, which are not true. And so I just thought that was a good report. And we did want to mention, we teased it a little bit earlier, but tonight at 5 o'clock, we have an America 250 report from Fox Radio. Sure. It's a one-hour show, and we're running it on WIZM tonight at 5. Want to make sure that if you want to tune in. We have heard excerpts, as we heard the Jesse James story, but it's a good show and something that I definitely would recommend. We're keeping keeping an eye on the sky, Kevin, because we have some flood watches out there, and there is some possibility of some more rain headed our way.
1: Right. Yes, we do have. Looking at the forecast here, we are looking at the possibility, about a 50-50 chance of some showers and thunderstorms before 4 o'clock today. Eventually, we will see some sunny skies later on. 87 for high, so not quite as warm. Probably a little bit humid. Didn't seem quite so humid walking in this morning. 50-50 chance of showers and thunderstorms tonight. And again, a possibility of showers and thunderstorms tomorrow and tonight, Saturday night as well. I do want to let folks know that there are some flood warnings out for various lengths of time. I updated them this morning here on the WIZM website, so they are listed there as well. But the Upper Iowa River by Dorchester and several places along the Kickapoo River in Viola, Lafarge, places along those lines, Reedstown as well, and also the South Branch of the Root River at Lanesboro, also experiencing some flooding. For the most part, either moderate or minor flooding, nothing major at this point. Fortunately, the rain seems to have subsided for the moment here, so we're getting a little break in the weather here that's helping the situation. And also wanted to let you know, a little bit earlier this morning, not that long ago, as a matter of fact, got a email from the Vernon County Sheriff's Office that Highway 162, that had been closed near Chaseburg because of water over the road. I'd seen that last night in person, as a matter of fact. The roads are now all open. The water has receded there. Coon Creek had done some rather serious flooding anyway, and the water has receded, so that road is now open once again. So that
0: you were out there yesterday taking a peek at Coon Creek.
1: Yeah, it was moving along at a pretty good clip last night, and I was in Coon Valley and down in the Chaseburg area as well last night. So there were a couple of roads that had been closed off, and it looked like, and I've got to follow up on this today in our newsroom as well, it looked like there was at least one bridge and a side road off of 162 that had been closed off. I couldn't tell for sure. It was blocked off, but I couldn't tell if it had been damaged by flooding or if it was a road construction project that had been underway ahead of time. But it looked like it might have been damaged by some flooding. But I'm going to have to follow up on that a little later today.
0: Hey, one of the things that we've been talking about is Riverfest. And obviously, all of us know about Riverside Park. The one thing, though, that I always found interesting is right next to Riverside Park, there's another park. It's actually technically not Riverside Park. It's called Spence Park. And that park has some history. And here's a little background information about Spence Park.
2: America 250, our shared American story.
0: Because of the fertile soil and lush woodlands on the river shores, the Winnebago Indians settled in this area in 1772. 60 years later, they ceded these lands to the U.S. government. In 1842, Nathan Myrick, the first white settler in La Crosse, built his log cabin and trading post on this site. It was designated a public boat landing in 1851. This was the most strategic Mississippi River port on the western boundary of Wisconsin. Boats traveling north and south docked here, and wagons traveling west crossed the river on ferries from this place. La Crosse thus became known as the Gateway City. The Indians made this a neutral ground and met on the prairie east of here only in peace and competed in athletic contests. Their most notable game was lacrosse, from which the city derived its name. In 1903, the city named this park Spence Park, for Thomas H. Spence, a pioneer business person and civic leader who gave this land to the people. It's all part of America 250, our story.

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1: I'm Mitch. 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

0: Good morning, La Crosse. Welcome to La Crosse Talk on WIZM 92.3. We have been talking about America 250 quite a bit today, and we have been putting a lot of our stories onto our website as well as aroundrivercity.com. We've got local stories, community celebrations, and your chance to win $250 cash if you upload a photo of what you think America the Beautiful would look like with your picture. You can check some of those out right now on aroundrivercity.com. We already have some of them posted, and we will continue to have some more stories next week about our local history as we move through the month of July. And again, thanks to our sponsors, Northern Engraving, American Marine, Newey's Vogue, and Midwest TV and Appliance. And we're hopeful that you have a some fun planned, yep. Maybe a cookout, a family reunion, maybe a little fishing, Kevin, as a possibility, and then the fireworks on the 4th down at Riverside Park. So, And we have a WIZM connection with that.
1: Yes, we do. We are going to be broadcasting on 92.3 FM starting at promptly 10 o'clock, the soundtrack to the fireworks display. So we've got that all synchronized with the fireworks. It's going to be an awful lot of fun. So you can listen to that and watch the fireworks. It's going to be absolutely perfect.
0: Yeah, and another thing that is neat about that is sometimes folks don't necessarily come down, but they may be where they live or they join friends someplace where you can see them. I know that over in La Crescent, a lot of times people go up on top of the ridge and watch the 4th of July fireworks from up there as well. And then you could tune that in on your vehicle.
1: Yes.
0: And that'd be a fun thing for sure.
1: And I know, too, they will be pumping the audio out on the stage there as well through the sound system on the stage. So you'll be able to listen to it at Riverfest as well.
0: Yeah, that's really cool. So coming up in the next hour, which is not that far away, we get the beautiful Banjo Band. They're coming in for Music Friday, Neil Dureski and his pals, and we're going to be talking to them about kind of their history in music in the region. And Neil is bringing in a friend who has a really fascinating banjo story to tell. We're looking forward to that, and we do appreciate the fact that those guys are coming in on their holiday weekend. Mm-hmm.
1: That's going to be an awful lot of fun. I'm looking forward to it.
0: And a little bit later, we're also going to have a conversation about how American music is sort of a way to define us. Talking to Jesse Skelly and to Ken Cooper, talk a little bit about rock and roll, talk a little bit about country music, talk a little bit about jazz music. And that was a fun conversation, which we'll have a little bit later in the show as well. Mm-hmm. And we also will end the show by reading some of your comments about what it means to you to be an American on the talk and text line today. And then we do appreciate you, the listener, participating in the program. So that is all coming up on La Crosse Talk. And we do appreciate you, the listener. 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
3: Iranians are about to say goodbye. I'm Dave Anthony, Fox News, holding a funeral this weekend for their late Supreme Leader Ali Khamenei, who was killed on the first day of U.S.-Israeli attacks starting the Iran conflict that President Trump's trying to end now in nuclear talks, telling CNBC.
4: We're negotiating, and we'll see whether or not. I think they've agreed to just about everything we need.
5: But according to the Wall Street Journal, the Iranians have now rejected a trade where the U.S. would unfreeze billions of dollars of frozen Iranian money if the Iranians just stop threatening to charge tolls in the Strait of Hormuz and stop claiming they own the Strait.

0: Strait of Hormuz, which is an international body of water.
1: Fox's Peter Ducey at the White House. President Trump will leave there this afternoon and head to South Dakota for an America 250 celebration.
2: For a fireworks show at Mount Rushmore, President Trump will deliver remarks at the iconic landmark that honors Presidents Washington, Jefferson, Lincoln, and Teddy Roosevelt. Mount Rushmore last hosted a fireworks display in 2020 during President Trump's first term, as much of the country canceled or downsized celebrations amid the COVID pandemic.
1: Fox's Jared Halpern, after the president blamed vandals for cutting this new sealant he had to contractor paint on the bottom of the Washington reflecting pool, an indictment against a former U.S. Olympic canoe racer,
3: David Hearn, for felony destruction of property, for which he faces 10 years in prison.
1: U.S. Attorney for D.C. Jeanine Pirro accuses Hearn of ripping a piece of the sealant from the pool. He denies that.
4: In a statement, his attorney saying this, quote, "Davy Hearn is innocent. These charges are outrageous and should be alarming to every American. This indictment reflects the administration's effort to shift blame for their own failures."
1: Fox's Chandler Painter. In Washington now, it already feels like 96 degrees on the way to triple-digit heat that millions of Americans will feel. Heat warnings Kansas to Michigan to Pennsylvania, North Carolina to New England. 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
1: It'll look like New Year's Eve in Times Square. Kinda. With 4th of July ball drops in New York City, and not just at midnight.
6: The iconic ball drop that rings in each new year in New York City will also mark America's semi-quincentennial and kick off the next 250 years. The ball will descend 8 times, starting at 10 o'clock this morning for 2 U.S. territories, Guam and the Northern Mariana Islands. Then it's the New York City drop at midnight Eastern, July 4th, followed by drops for the other continental time zones, Alaska, Hawaii, and American Samoa. But unlike New Year's Eve, there will not be a massive crowd in Times Square. Each ball drop can only be seen on broadcast TV and live streams. In New York City, Gernal Scott, Fox News.
1: Well, there's something else going on today in New York City that's an even bigger deal, especially for Swifties.
7: Speculation has built for weeks, and now all there's left to do is say yes. While Taylor Swift and Travis Kelce have yet to confirm details about the ceremony itself, crews have been seen unloading equipment, including a large red carpet at Madison Square Garden in recent days. They reportedly spent $3 million to rent the arena and another $160,000 to pay police officers, according to TMZ. The two are also marking the event by giving others gifts. Swift's rep confirmed that the couple has donated $26 million to at least 20 charities across the U.S., including 9 food banks, an animal cruelty organization, 7 educational programs, and 3 children's hospitals. In New York City, Tanya J. Powers, Fox News.
1: Well, not far away from that wedding. It'll be quiet on Wall Street. No stock trading on the Independence Day federal holiday, the day after the Dow surged to a record high. At soccer's World Cup, a late-night shutout advances Switzerland and eliminates Algeria. Spain also knocked out Austria with a shutout.
8: Lacrosse's official forecast.
9: Slight chance of thunderstorms today. Otherwise, cloudy skies with a few peaks of sun. High temperatures reach up to 87. Winds out of the southwest around 5 miles an hour. Partly cloudy skies tonight. Chance of thunderstorms. Lows dip down to about 66. Chance of thunderstorms tomorrow. High temperatures reach up to 83. Cloudy skies expected. Right now, it's 70 degrees.
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0: okay, I'm going to just tell you that we are going to transition to completely different music than Miley Cyrus. I'm not sure. We didn't plan that, so I just want to make sure. We are excited, have been all week. We have been calling it the Neil Dureski Beautiful Banjo Band, and we have Neil in the studio. I'm going to start with you, Neil, and just give me a second as I get everything queued up here question-wise. How did you get started playing the banjo?
1: I got started playing the banjo because I walked into the American Legion once and heard this big group of banjo players playing and eventually ended up in the Pearl Street Banjo Band with these guys.
0: Neat. And yeah. So do you guys play at like the popcorn?
1: No. No, we don't play at the popcorn, but we do play this coming July 14th. We'll be playing at the Black River Community Center from noon to one. The Park and Rec Department has a noon to one program every Tuesday.
0: Okay, well, we definitely will be mentioning that to try to drive some audience. So
1: Paul and I and Fred also run what's known as Midwest Banjo Fest. Actually, mm-hmm. it's Paul's baby. It's been around for, this will be the 62nd year in La Crosse.
2: Wow.
1: It's the best kept secret.
0: Okay, well, not anymore. It's on La Crosse Talk. So introduce your bandmates, would you please, Neil?
1: All right. For your edification, on my left is Paul Erickson. Paul plays tenor banjo. He's a lifelong La Crosse resident. He is in the American Banjo Museum Banjo Hall of Fame. When he was inducted, so were John McEwen and... who was that old guy? Roy Clark. and then on his left is Fred Dodd. Fred played 25 years playing plectrum banjo on the Delta Queen, the American Queen, and the Mississippi Queen.
2: Wow.
1: And he fell in love with one of the passengers and who just happened to live in West Salem. And so Fred now is a West Salem resident. So...
0: Neat.
1: And the other member of the band is our trombone player, Mark Glazel. Mark's dad started a big band in La Crosse, and Mark played with the trombone band at Disney World and plays with Belfany's big band.
2: Okay.
1: And we're fortunate to have him. He also played, 25 years in La Crosse Symphony, his first chair trombone.
0: Nice.
1: So I'm fortunate to be playing with a great bunch of guys, Pearl Street Banjo Band.
0: Great. Fred, I got to ask you, do you like the calliope?
3: What'd you say? I can't hear you.
0: Yeah.
3: Yes, I actually played the calliope and on all three boats. It was a lot of fun. The whole steamboat era, the whole theme of it was wonderful.
0: Yeah.
3: It was.
1: And Fred played when Jimmy Carter toured the Mississippi, and Fred was the calliope player at the time, and the president, Rosalind, came up and talked to him.
0: I was on the beach on the Mississippi when that cruise took place with a big bonfire, and we were young, so we didn't know what was going on. And then these boats came up with the big spotlights. We were loud, and it was Secret Service. So I watched you go by, and yes. I waved. So that's really a neat story. Paul, I have to ask you, did you get to know Roy Clark, or were you ever on a Hee-Haw?
4: No, I didn't have the experience to meet him. Unfortunately, he was rather ill at the time and passed away just a couple months after that.
0: So. Yeah, that was a show that definitely introduced the banjo to people. What about, help me, Kevin, the steamboat guy, John Hartford.
4: Yeah.
0: Yeah, did you guys ever meet or get a chance to play? Fill us in.
3: He was a great guy. He was a big fan of the Delta Queen. He was also a riverboat pilot.
0: Mm-hmm.
3: And he would come on quite often. And I worked mainly on the Mississippi Queen after the Delta Queen. And he would come on to do shows. And the great thing I liked about John Hartford was the cruise director would say, well, the dinner show starts at 7:30. So you be there, I'll introduce you. You'd walk into the Grand Saloon, maybe 7:15. He'd already started. He was standing there tap dancing and playing his banjo. He didn't care when it started. He just wanted to play.
0: Uh-huh.
3: He was a great guy, and he loved steamboating.
0: Yeah.
3: Julia Bell Swain was his favorite.
0: Mm-hmm. Yeah. Yeah. Yep. And we actually been kind of tracking where the Julia Bell ended up. And I think it's down in Tennessee.
2: Nashville now. Yep.
3: And it's just getting ready to start up this fall. And the Spirit of Peoria is already in Nashville running.
0: Mm-hmm. That's really, really cool. So we talk about him frequently. We're trying to track his daughter down because she's recently released a CD of music. It's like river music. So that's cool. Yeah. We've talked about him a lot. Mm-hmm. And when we looked him up, one of the videos is of him driving a steamboat, captain in a steamboat going down. I believe in the video it's on the Ohio, but I could have that wrong. Neil, you guys have known each other for quite a while. Tell us about how you got them all in the same building today and at 7 o'clock in the morning.
1: If you call a musician and ask them if they like to play, they'll show up.
0: That's neat. So let's start with the song. Tee it up for us. What are you going to play? And then we'll just keep going.
1: We'll be playing Basin Street Blues.
0: Okay. Take it away.

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1: Okay, on tenor banjo and member of the Banjo Hall of Fame, Paul Erickson. On plectrum banjo and veteran of Three Steamboats, Fred Dodd. And then trombone player excellence, Mark Glazel.
0: I'm
1: Neil Dureski. I play bass.
2: For you folks at home that can't see us on the radio, Neil is actually playing the bass banjo.
0: So fill us in about that, yeah, because I was curious when he plugged it in.
2: Neil has the biggest instrument in the room.
1: go through the spiel, Fred.
2: No, we don't have enough time.
3: Now, explain a little bit about, you're talking about the different styles of banjo. Explain a little bit about, you're playing a bass, you're playing a tenor. Explain the different styles of types of banjos that you're playing here.
1: Well, Fred has a shtick that he always uses.
3: Okay.
1: It doesn't necessarily explain style, but we run out of time,
0: I'll tell you. Go ahead.
1: We do jazz banjo music, and Fred does a better job explaining the banjos themselves.
2: Yeah, it's kind of hard to see on the radio, but there's actually three kinds of banjos, four really, but the main banjo is the five-string banjo, which is used in bluegrass music. You was talking about John Hartford. Mm-hmm. And bluegrass is really the popular style for the banjo right now. But Paul and I are playing four-string tenor and plectrum banjo, and that was what started off originally in the Dixieland jazz bands back in the 20s and stuff before the guitar became famous. But if you can see it on the radio, Paul's banjo is a short neck tenor, and I'm the long neck plectrum. They're both tuned different. Mine has a longer scale. But the big difference between the short neck tenor and the long neck plectrum is the plectrum will burn longer.
0: So the other thing I did want to point out. So when you talk about the neck, is there a difference in the width, and is that by design?
2: No, the width is pretty standard for your hands.
0: Okay. Yes. And then how did you guys start with the banjo? I asked Neil earlier, did you walk into an American Legion or did you just walk onto a steamboat?
2: No, it's not that easy. I started as a little kid. I'm sure Paul did too. I heard the banjo and I loved that sound. And my parents took me to where a local music studio was playing. And the fellow that owned the studio played the banjo.
0: Neat.
2: He stepped up to the mic and ripped into it. And I said, that's what I want to play.
0: Okay, well, we're going to go to break. That was a great story. So we got about 2 minutes. You guys play, take us to break. I'll fade back, and then we'll come back for the second segment. What are you going to play, Neil?
1: Sweet Georgia Brown.
0: Excellent.

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3: Slight chance of thunderstorms today. Otherwise, cloudy skies with a few peaks of sun. High temperatures reach up to 87. Winds out of the southwest around 5 miles an hour. Partly cloudy skies tonight. Chance of thunderstorms. Lows dip down to about 66. Chance of thunderstorms tomorrow. High temperatures reach up to 83. Cloudy skies expected. Right now, it's 70 degrees.
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5: Well, the Brewers were unable to finish off a sweep of the Reds yesterday, falling 7-2. Milwaukee sent Jacob Mizrowski to the mound, and expecting another great outing, instead, the leading candidate for the Cy Young Award gave up 5 runs, though only one was earned while serving up a pair of home runs. He did strike out 10 over 5 innings of work. On the other side, Chase Burns, pretty good, limiting the crew to 2 runs over 6 innings. That included serving up a home run to Garrett Mitchell, his 7th of the season. Milwaukee didn't have too many base runners as they were limited to 4 hits in 2 walks. The crew headed to Arizona after the game yesterday. It's where they're going to face off against the Diamondbacks tonight. Kyle Harrison will get the ball for the crew. He's 8-1 with a 2.57 ERA, giving up 4 runs combined over his last 3 starts. Arizona will counter with Jose Cabrera. He's 0-1 with a 3.60 ERA. It's going to be his 3rd start since being called up. All 4 runs he gave up came in his 2nd start, including 2 home runs. First pitch out west is set for 8:45.
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5: Well, the U.S. men's national team gearing up for its next World Cup game, a round of 16 tilt on Monday against Belgium. They will play without their leading scorer, Phil Balogun. He's being forced to sit after a controversial red card in the win over Bosnia. The U.S. has not reached the quarterfinals since 2002. Again, that game going to take place on Monday in Seattle. The winner gets either Spain or Portugal in the next round. With this Wisconsin Sports Zone Network update, I'm Zach Heilprin.

0: Good morning, La Crosse. Happy 4th of July. 68 muggy degrees outdoors. We've got the beautiful banjo band in here, and we appreciate you, the listener. And Kevin, we've already had some comments.
1: Yeah, what a great band to enjoy the history of music this 250th July celebration.
0: Yeah, perfect. As we were teeing you guys up, we were talking about how the banjo is kind of this quintessential American instrument. And Fred, one of the things that Kevin is really desperate to hear is just the intro to Deliverance. Now that dates us all.
1: Yes,
2: you know that's a $20 request.
1: Yeah. Hey, Sean, you pay him. You asked.
0: Very, very funny. So Neil, you guys, your band, not maybe necessarily all these guys, but you've got a performance, and then you got your festival. Tell our listeners about those.
3: Sure. July 14th from noon to one, we will be at the Black River Community Center. It's part of the Park and Rec Summer Program, where they have a summer series of music every Tuesday from noon to one, weather permitting. And we look forward to that. We played that last year, and it's a great time. Usually large crowds of people bring a folding chair because it's outdoors.
1: Mm-hmm. Okay.
3: And then Paul, Fred, and I run what's known as the Midwest Banjo Fest. It started 62 years ago, and Paul was a little younger. He's been with it a long time, and used to be several hundred banjo players come to La Crosse, and as Gray Hair organizations go, there aren't that many that come every year, but we're looking forward to a good time this year. We had four Hall of Fame banjo players here last year, five the year before, and then there are other people come who are destined for the Hall of Fame, and some people who like to play banjo and will never be in the Hall of Fame, but enjoy the music, enjoy the instrument.
0: Make sure you let our news department
1: and
0: know.
1: And when is that?
3: It's September 11th, 12th, and 13th. The 11th, there's a jam session at the Beer House in the evening. The 12th, we play at noon at Houghton's, a jam session. Saturday night, there's a jamboree show, which will be at Omeria Estelia.
0: Right. Yep.
3: And then Sunday, there's a banjo cruise on the La Crosse Queen.
1: Oh, okay, cool.
3: And August 18th, I think, is when they open up tickets for that.
0: Mm-hmm. Neat.
3: And then Sunday night, we have a Afterglow jam session for a couple hours at the bar of the Freight House.
0: Nice. Very, very cool. Make sure you let the news department know at WIZM, because definitely. We definitely want to cover that, and we can maybe have you back in September to tee that up.
3: Okay. Last year, if I might, we had people here from California, New York, Ohio, Florida, Michigan, Illinois, Indiana.
1: Wow.
3: Minnesota and Wisconsin, nice. Oklahoma. Neat. And I would imagine a few other states.
0: Mm-hmm. So banjo band, but we do
3: appreciate Pearl Street Banjo Band.
0: Pearl Street Banjo Band. We don't want to ignore Mark. Swing the microphone over there a little bit. At least let's get one comment from Mark. Mark is playing the trombone, and he played the trombone for La Crosse Symphony Orchestra. Thanks for coming in. Who was your influence when it comes to music?
4: Well, my influence was a circus trombone player. My dad taught English at the university, and he had his summers off, so he would travel with the circus bands when I was about 10, 12, 14 years old. And I got to sit right next to the trombone player, and when he started doing those schmears, when the clowns are falling down, that's all I had to hear. I switched from trumpet to trombone the next day.
0: that's cool. So Glenn Miller... influence?
4: Oh, sure. Yeah. My dad was he played trumpet in the army band back in the 50s. He played all the big band stuff over the years. Polkas. He's originally from Wausau. So I grew up listening to all of that stuff. So yeah, Tommy Dorsey, Glenn Miller.
0: Did you play in like your high school or college marching band?
4: Sure. Yeah. I started on trombone in about the seventh, eighth grade, and marching band. I went to La Crosse Central. Part of the marching band, jazz band, concert band all through the years. UWL graduate, marching chiefs at the time, now Screaming Eagles, jazz band. And then I ended up going to Florida and auditioning and getting in a trombone marching band at Epcot Center from 86 to 88.
0: Nice. That's really cool story. We are hopeful to get some of the Marching Chiefs in here because they have the last Moon Tune concert.
4: Yes.
0: And so they're changing the name to Maroon Tunes.
4: Oh.
0: See what they did there. Clever. September. Yeah, they're very clever, clever over there. So, yeah, well, thanks. Really appreciate it. You're adding a lot to the music. I haven't forgotten, Fred. You want to switch locations? We could do that if I could play the banjo. You could run things over here. You strike me as that kind of guy. Paul, I don't want to ignore you by any stretch, but you're in the Hall of Fame. So tell us about your background and how you got involved. Get a little closer.
5: Oh, yeah. My dad gave me a banjo and said, beat it. No, actually, he took me down to an old place in La Crosse that used to be up on Pearl Street called the Place of Jazz. I don't know who's in there now, but there was a guy playing there in 1970, it was, by the name of Skip Duvall. And Skip went on to play in Nashville. He was well known. And I had to bug him for 2-3 years to get a banjo after that. It just it stuck. So, and there was a lot of players in this immediate area that I got a lot of influence from and ability to learn techniques and everything. And then I hooked up with different groups over the years. And
0: so when you played on Pearl Street, after you played, did you ever wander into the casino?
5: Yes, yeah.
0: Did you know Fred Kirkheis?
5: Yeah, yeah.
0: Yeah, I knew Fred very well.
5: I took lessons at Lightholds many, many years ago. I won't even say. He would go down there and say, I'll be down at the casino.
0: Yeah. Yeah. Yeah.
5: He's go to Coney Island, get our hot dog.
0: Yeah. He was a classic guy.
5: Sure
0: so, thing about him that innate is he was in Italy and he actually got wounded at Monte Cassino.
5: Oh, wow.
0: So that was, but he's a great guy. Okay. We are just about out of time and I want to stop talking and. Fred does too. He wants me to stop talking. So you guys can play us to break. What are you going to play?
3: Indiana.
0: Indiana. Thank you guys so much for coming in.
1: Thank you.

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0: This is going to be a lot of fun. We are going to be talking about music in America as we celebrate the American 250. And I've got Jesse Skelly in from KQ98 Country, and Ken Cooper is joining us from Classic Hits 94.7. So, Jesse, I'm going to start with you. You know, country music, it's sort of about small towns, farms, rural life, locomotives, jails, etc.
1: Mama.
2: But, you know?
3: Right. And your pickup.
1: Yeah.
0: A pickup truck. Yeah. But... Do you see that? Do you see that as kind of being like almost like a songbook of America?
1: Oh, yeah, absolutely. Country music at its core, you know, is about shared experiences and bringing up memories. And that's what's beautiful. And also invoking stories of, you know, the American experience.
0: I saw an interview with Dolly Parton recently.
1: Sure.
0: I'll Always Love You. She wrote to... the guy that she was on the show with.
2: Lyle Waggoner.
0: Yeah. And she wrote it because she wanted to go out on her own and he didn't want her to go. So you hear the song and you think it's this like romantic man and woman love song, but it's almost like a goodbye.
1: Yeah.
0: So it's really, really, really amazing. Of course, she had some other great songs too. But, you know, I know you because you always got that baseball cap on. So
1: sure
0: you
1: do.
0: Love baseball. And the song that you chose is a song about baseball. Tell us about it.
1: Yeah. So when you asked me to do this, I was racking my brain and I'm like, what would really fall into this criteria? I'm like, the Chiefs Seats by Alabama is checking all of the boxes, you know, and there again, it goes into painting that picture of a shared American experience of hanging out in the bleachers at the ballpark and drinking a bad beer and, you know, just not really caring about the game, but, you know, enjoying the weather and the party. And it's just, it's not uniquely American, but it's a shared experience.
0: Let's listen.

0: fits so well, you know. And what also, when I was listening to it, not as familiar as you are, obviously, with Alabama, but you know, I was thinking of Logger Games.
1: Yeah,
0: it's got the perfect tie-in.
1: That the first line of the song, it says, "This town ain't big, this town ain't small, it's a little of both," they say, and that immediately made me think of lacrosse, you know? So I thought it really was checking all the boxes.
2: How did you discover the song?
1: I think I remember hearing it on country radio when I was a kid, you know, back in the 90s, and it really stuck with me from there. Wow. So.
0: And the other thing is Alabama's coming
1: to the Lacrosse Center.
0: Right. So I love that part about it, too. Yeah, that's really neat. I wasn't familiar with the song, but I loved it. So great choice.
1: Yeah, right on. Thank you.
0: Ken, you also came to you in the same kind of thing. And with rock and roll music, you know, it's more about like self-expression, and it kind of can go all over the board. That's like cultural evolution. It's got a little R&B in it. It's got some technique, you know, stuff in it. Yep. It all over the place. So tell us about one of your songs.
2: Well, yeah, I have two, and I'm sorry, I didn't know I was supposed to pick rock and roll.
0: Oh, about classic. That makes it classic.
1: Rock and or roll.
2: Actually, the first song that I chose, I'll go the one that goes farthest off track, I guess. It's a piece of jazz music. The first thing I thought of was jazz when you asked me to do this, because it is one of the few art forms that the United States has given the world, even though, you know, its roots come from everywhere, like most of our roots do. And the song is called Take Five by Dave Brubeck, written by his sax player. And came out in 1959, and I chose that one because, A, I like it. It is still, as far as sales go, it is the most successful jazz composition ever. Mm-hmm. And so I just thought it is something of America that the entire world has embraced. And it's in a unique time signature, which makes it a little different, and I like to think we're a little different.
0: Well, let's take five.

0: when I think of that song, because I do have that song at home on an LP, and for some of our listeners, that's a piece of vinyl that goes around and
1: around.
0: You put a needle on it. But I always think of Mad Men, you know, with that, like, martini and cigarette.
2: Yep. That seems very perfect for that time.
0: Yeah. So, yeah, that is a classic. So I appreciate that, too. So you obviously maybe put some more mental effort into it than Jesse and I did. That's obvious. So thanks for that.
2: I don't know about that. Speak for yourself.
0: So what's your other song? And is it closer to rock?
2: It is. It's Paul Simon. And it's a song of his called American Tune.
1: Oh.
2: A few years, this came out in 73 off of Here Comes Ryman Simon. And a few years before that, he had put out his song America. You know, we've all gone to look for America, which is kind of an uplifting song about the search. It was written in the 60s about that search for the meaning of America. And I think American Tune, which came out in 73, is sort of the other side of that coin. Okay, I've been out looking for it, and I've been out working for it, and I'm kind of exhausted by it. And it's not an anti-American song at all. I think it's a song that addresses the fact that sometimes the fight to be the best we can be is hard, and it gets exhausting. And I think we all do that every day.
0: Let's listen. Many

0: Great choice. Loved it. So need to wrap up, just about out of time. But you guys, Jesse and Ken, thanks for coming in.
1: I think
0: it was a fun conversation. Country music often reflects America's roots and traditions, while rock music and jazz reflects its growth and change in cultural influences. For me, my song that I picked is Springsteen's Land of Hopes and Dreams, because I think that's what our country is. And it's a song that has a train. So all aboard and happy 4th of July.

0: Hi, I'm State Representative Steve Doyle. 250 years ago, our country was born. Our founding fathers, driven by a desire to create a new and better country for the people of the 13 colonies, worked diligently for weeks to get it right. Patriotism is defined as love for or devotion to one's country. And the signers of the Declaration of Independence created a country built on that patriotism. These days, though, our politics often revolve around partisan vindictiveness. The petty actions sometimes taken in Washington and Madison fly in the face of that patriotism. As we celebrate our 250th anniversary, it's important to take a moment to reflect on the state of our country. We're at a turning point. We have to decide what kind of a country we want to become. And are we going there together or along separate paths? This message was paid for by the Friends of Steve Doyle. I hope you'll join me in building a country that is truly the United States of America. Happy Independence Day.
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4: Slight chance for scattered thunderstorms today. Otherwise, cloudy skies with a few peaks of sun. High temperatures reach up to 87. Southwest winds around 5 miles an hour. Partly cloudy tonight. Chance for storms. Lows dip down to about 66. Chance for storms tomorrow. High temperatures reach up to 83. Cloudy skies expected. Currently 70.
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6: Well, the Brewers were unable to finish off a sweep of the Reds yesterday, falling 7-2. Milwaukee sent Jacob Mizrowski to the mound and expecting another great outing. Instead, the leading candidate for the Cy Young Award gave up 5 runs, though only one was earned while serving up a pair of home runs. He did strike out 10 over 5 innings of work. On the other side, Chase Burns, pretty good, limiting the crew to 2 runs over 6 innings. That included serving up a home run to Garrett Mitchell, his 7th of the season. Milwaukee didn't have too many base runners as they were limited to 4 hits in 2 walks. The crew headed to Arizona after the game yesterday. It's where they're going to face off against the Diamondbacks tonight. Kyle Harrison will get the ball for the crew. He's 8-1 with a 2.57 ERA, giving up 4 runs combined over his last 3 starts. Arizona will counter with Jose Cabrera. He's 0-1 with a 3.60 ERA. It's going to be his 3rd start since being called up. All 4 runs he gave up came in his 2nd start, including 2 home runs. First pitch out west is set for 8:45.
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6: Well, the U.S. men's national team gearing up for its next World Cup game, a round of 16 tilt on Monday against Belgium. They will play without their leading scorer, Phil Balogun. He's being forced to sit after a controversial red card in the win over Bosnia. The U.S. has not reached the quarterfinals since 2002. Again, that game going to take place on Monday in Seattle. The winner gets either Spain or Portugal in the next round. With this Wisconsin Sports Zone Network update, I'm Zach Heilprin.

0: Good morning, La Crosse. Welcome to La Crosse Talk on WIZM. We've got 69 degrees outdoors. Been keeping an eye on the sky as we hope that some of those rain showers move to the south of us and we can dry out a little bit. So you've got a drier afternoon to enjoy Riverfest down at Riverside Park. That banjo segment was a lot of fun.
1: It was. Those were great guys to have in the studio.
0: Yes, they were. I was glad, you know, we had the trombone players, so Mark Glassell, Neil Dureski, Paul Erickson, and Fred Dodd. Thanks so much, guys, for coming in. And I got to be honest with you. I didn't know that there were three different types of banjos.
1: I didn't either.
0: Yeah.
1: And I love learning something new about that. That's one of the things I love about this job.
0: Yeah. And they definitely had a distinct sound. When they're all playing together, obviously, they complement each other. But as they were tuning up, you could really tell that each banjo had a unique sound.
1: Mm-hmm. If I was just, you know, listening on the radio, and I just heard Neil playing the bass banjo, or I would have thought it was like a bass guitar.
0: Right, right. And the other thing about it that I was just amazed in, and they had all three of them kind of had a quirky way as to how they got into the banjo. I mean, Neil's story, he just walked in to an American Legion and somebody was playing the banjo and he played the banjo the rest of his life. I mean, that's
1: okay.
0: Yeah, that was just something that I just thought was interesting. And then Paul having the connection with Pearl Street and then going basically all over the world and getting inducted in the Banjo Hall of Fame with Roy Clark, right?
1: Yeah, that's amazing.
0: Yeah, that was a lot of fun. So we really appreciate the fact that the Pearl Street Banjo Band came in. And if you want us to tee up somebody else in the future, let us know on the talk and text line. We have had three groups in here that Kevin and I didn't know anything about, and they were excellent.
1: Exactly.
0: And they came to us from listeners. So we'd like to track them down. Takes us a while sometimes, but we always are trying to get local talent in the studio. And those guys were just absolutely excellent. So we've been asking, what does it mean to you to be an American on the talk and text line? And Kevin has a couple of comments.
1: Yes, we've got a couple here. And the first one is, being an American means the freedom to choose what is best for you and your family.

0: over for the Super Bowl or a big sporting event at a football stadium, I think about how much I love my country, those that came before me and their sacrifices such that we could be here today living in freedom, enjoying a truly American sporting event.
1: Yeah, that's really, really neat. We appreciate you, the listeners, so much and being a part of the show. And you do give us direction, so we appreciate that a lot. And then also, the fun conversation I had with Ken Cooper and Jesse. I love Jesse's song. I'd never heard that Alabama song before. And it did. It, to me, it just rang a chord, rang a bell, I should say, about being at a lager game. It was, you know, the cheap beer and the hot dog and the relish and the cheap seats and being with your friends and family. That was really, really a great, great choice. So, and I wish you would have been a part of that because you are so tuned in to those songs. So, okay, we need to head, call it a day. We want to make sure you have a safe and happy 4th of July. You're listening to Lacrosse Talk on WIZM.

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4: It's like an oven outside in half the country. I'm Dave Anthony, Fox News. It already feels like 100 degrees now in Philadelphia.
5: It was hot where if you sat your skin on the seat, it was actually pulling back like cheese on a pizza.
4: That was at a Phillies baseball game during one of the hottest days ever there. Hit at 103. Might be a degree hotter today in Philadelphia where they just canceled today's Independence Day parade.
6: We could see more of those records today, and it's all littered across places where people have been coming to, flocking to. Not only do we have America 250, we have World Cup going on.
4: Fox weather meteorologist Craig Herrera. Triple-digit heat indices forecast as high as 115 in some areas with heat warnings from Kansas to Kentucky, Michigan to Pennsylvania, North Carolina, all the way to Maine. In Colorado, wildfires keep raging. The Aspen Acres blaze burns out of control, scorching about 50,000 acres.
7: We probably saw at least a dozen homes, and they're leveled. They are leveled. There's nothing left.
4: And she tells Fox TV in Denver her house is among those now charred ruins. 150 structures have burned in all. Days after the latest U.S. and Iran talks through mediators in Qatar, Iranians are getting ready for a very public mourning, a funeral for their leader.

0: killed on the first day of U.S.-Israeli attacks starting the conflict.
1: Supreme Leader Ayatollah Ali Khamenei. Those ceremonies are set to start this weekend, with the burial taking place on July 9th. The latest technical talks reportedly centered around the full reopening of the Strait of Hormuz, as well as unfreezing Iranian assets. Iran's foreign minister says Tehran and Washington will work to establish a communication channel to discuss any violations of the MOU.
0: Fox's Jeff Paul in Tel Aviv. President Trump will head to South Dakota today for an America 250 speech and celebration that will include fireworks above Mount Rushmore. In New York's Times Square, they're getting ready for a New Year's Eve like ball drop, and not just at midnight. Several ball drops for different time zones. The first one is next hour for American territories, Guam and the Northern Mariana Islands. 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
0: A former Olympic canoe racer could go to prison for what David Hearn did in the water in Washington, D.C., though he denies what he's been indicted for.
4: Charged with a felony count of destruction of government property. Accused by U.S. Attorney Jeanine Pirro of intentionally ripping part of the painted blue liner from the renovated reflecting pool last month.
5: National Park Service employees observed Hearn actually forcefully and violently pulling up and removing the bottom liner with both hands.
4: Hearn says he reached into the pool to examine coating already peeled and briefly touched a chunk still attached to the pool. If convicted, the felony can carry a 10-year prison sentence. At the White House, Jared Halpern, Fox News.
0: The manhunt is now over, searching for suspects in the murder of a Penn State University student. The second one's been captured.
6: U.S. Marshals say 16-year-old Kasim Smith is behind bars after surrendering to Philadelphia police on Thursday. Smith and 16-year-old Azubair Outen Fleming face murder charges in the death of 22-year-old Billy Schmidt, who was shot to death early Saturday in South Philadelphia in what his family says was an armed robbery attempt. Schmidt was a senior at Penn State University studying digital journalism and was planning to graduate in December. On Wednesday, U.S. Marshals arrested Outen Fleming in Colorado, where they had tracked him through extended family. His stepfather was also taken into custody for trying to help him hide, according to officials. Tanya J. Powers, Fox News.
0: There'll be no opening bell on Wall Street this hour. The day after the Dow surged to a record high, the market's closed because it's a federal holiday since the 4th of July is on a Saturday. At soccer's World Cup, three more matches the day after Spain and Portugal and Switzerland all won to advance to the round of 16. Australia plays Egypt, then it's Argentina versus Cabo Verde. Tonight, Colombia faces Ghana. I'm Dave Anthony. This is Fox News.
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9: Lacrosse's official forecast.
10: Slight chance for scattered thunderstorms today. Otherwise, cloudy skies with a few peaks of sun. High temperatures reach up to 87. Southwest winds around 5 miles an hour. Partly cloudy tonight. Chance for storms. Lows dip down to about 66. Chance for storms tomorrow. High temperatures reach up to 83. Cloudy skies expected. Right now, 71.

0: Comedy limited series, Life Larry and the Pursuit of Unhappiness, premieres Friday. 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
14: This Independence Day weekend, celebrate America's 250th birthday with Glenn Beck and the American Story. A three-hour journey from shipwrecks and wilderness wars to revolution, rebellion, and the birth of a nation. Don't miss the American Story this Independence Day weekend with Glenn Beck.
15: Well, don't lose a finger or this republic if you can keep it this weekend, folks. And how do you do that? One of the ways that we continue to make sure that we enjoy the freedoms that are enshrined, therefore, in the Constitution given us by God, is to continue to educate, to spread the news, the good news, that is, on what's going on. And by the way, it just, because it's not being taught in store in the schools. These stories you're not going to hear. In fact, we got some of them coming up through the show today as we celebrate Gear Up for America 250 on the eve of the big celebration in that day. Justin Barkley in for Glenn today on the Glenn Beck program. Justin at justinbarkley.com. Love to hear from you on the email, questions, comments, concerns. 888-727-BECK. Complaints, take a number. We'll keep rolling. But the Glenn Beck podcast special, the series on the torch right now, is called The American Story. This thing is geared, specifically created for moments like this and for you to share with your family, whether you get all, you know, around and watch it this weekend, or to take it in, or you pass it off as folks go their separate ways in the group chat. Let them know it is a recounting of the stories that built America. And many or most Americans don't even know. This weekend, you'll be able to hear some of the excerpts from the series and some of that. By the way, here's just a little bit of it. If a third of young people in the nation are cool with communism, far too many Americans have completely lost the plot. We don't know the basics of our own American story. We don't understand the principles that birthed this nation. We don't understand our freedom and why it requires constant protection. We need to reconnect with our national story. And that's what I want to do today. Wherever you are, whoever you're with, however you're celebrating this incredible birthday milestone, I hope you'll take this moment to rediscover America's story. To do that, you can check out The American Story on the torch, glennbeck.com. All right, back after it, folks. This is part of what we're up against at the crossroads, is understanding where it comes from. My friend Jim Simpson is the author of Manufactured Crisis, The War to End America, crisisnow.net, by the way. He has been knee-deep in this stuff for decades. And we are now just starting to sort of see really the fruit of the communist takeover and what was laid the groundwork years ago. Jim joins us now on the Glenn Beck program. Welcome in, Jim.
6: Hey, Justin, great to be with you.
15: You know, we're watching this play out, brother. We're seeing it happen now with these so-called socialists, these Democrats, communists, I really believe, but I repeat myself. Here we are seeing them win these seats. And it's because these ideas are popular. Mostly they're popular because these kids just have no idea. The people that are voting for the shiny new object have no idea the history of it all.
6: Yeah, no, that's exactly right. And that was part of the plan all along also, you know, for the communist college professors to infiltrate the universities throughout the United States and to indoctrinate our kids into believing that the most monstrous, hideous, mass murdering ideology ever created by man is a cool thing.
15: They don't have the background. They don't have the history to know that any of these things happen, though, Jim. I mean, I shudder to think as I watch that. You know, we just talked about this, but I saw the wall fall. I mean, we went through September 11th. Some of these kids weren't even alive then. And we've got this red-green alliance that Glenn talks about quite a bit. And we're watching it all come to fruition right now.
6: Yeah, no, that's exactly right. And exactly, actually, my next book is going to be titled The Red-Green Axis 3.0, America, Wake Up or Die.
15: It is, unfortunately, life or death. I mean, that's as serious as it is. Look, I understand we want to celebrate. We want to have a great weekend, and we're going to do that today, too. But I think it's clear we must be keenly aware of what we're up against and how far back this goes. There's these clips of Yuri Bezmenov, this guy from the KGB years ago. I don't know if you're familiar with this, Jim. I'm sure you are, but they talk about the demoralization campaign and what has the seeds that have been sown in this in our culture, in our educational system, in every single one of the institutions. And they have been planning this takeover, not from, the shores, not externally, but internally in our country for decades.
6: Yeah, well, about almost 100 years.
15: Write about almost. This, and it's something that I don't think people understand. Take me back to 100 years ago.
6: Okay, so, I mean, I guess, there's just, you could pick any point in time, but probably the most turnkey point was when the School for Social Research in Frankfurt, Germany was created in 1923, which was titled that to make it sound like an interesting, institutional educational opportunity, but it was basically all communist. It was developed with the oversight and some money from the Communist International, with Lenin's personal permission. Vladimir Lenin, that is, the first leader of the Soviet Union, for those who don't know. Money from Hermann Weyl, who was a young, spoiled brat, rich kid of a German industrialist. And they located in Frankfurt University in Frankfurt, Germany. So it became known as the Frankfurt School. And then in 1933, when Hitler took over, if you recall, between the 20s and before World War II, and it was captured in that movie, Cabaret. Do you remember that movie with Liza Minnelli?
15: Mm-hmm.
6: Where she was on stage with all the drag queens. And Germany was the most decadent society in the 1920s up to World War II. And it was known for that. And how did it get that way? Well, a lot of it was the work of the Frankfurt School, because their goal was to corrupt culture. Willy Munzenberg, a German communist who was in Lenin's inner circle, said, "We must organize the intellectuals and use them to make Western civilization stink, because only then, when we have corrupted all of its values and made life impossible, can we impose communism." And he had a German friend, the head of the German Communist Party, a lady who said that Willie knew why the intellectuals, the working class, they discovered, really wasn't interested in a street revolution. They were kind of fine with going to work and, having a living and all that. And so why the intellectuals? And this lady said that, Willie understood that with the intellectuals, you don't need to pay them any money. All you have to do is flatter them. And They called it the treason of the intellectuals. And that's exactly what it is.
15: And, Jim Simpson with us right now. Jim, Manufactured Crisis, The War to End America is the book. crisisnow.net. I want to talk about, if you can, we got to take a quick break here. Understanding the past, right, is the piece of this, where this comes from, so you can understand how bad some of this is. The crossroads we're at. The next piece that we really have to make sure that we got under wraps is, where do we go? Now that you know this, where do we go from here? Once we, assuming we get everyone educated. Jim, hang with us. We'll be right back after this. Justin Barkley in for Glenn today on the Glenn Beck Program.
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1: Happy 4th of July. I'm Dave Anthony, Fox News. They're just now celebrating that in two American territories, Guam and the Northern Mariana Islands, where it's midnight. And in New York's Times Square, the ball that drops New Year's Eve just dropped and will seven more times.
2: 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But unlike New Year's Eve, there will not be a massive crowd in Times Square. 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
1: Fox's Gernal Scott in New York, where it's scorching hot. The high could top 100 again. Could hit 104 in Philadelphia and feel even hotter with the humidity, so they've canceled today's Independence Day parade.
3: It's really a shame because a lot of work goes into doing this, but I understand the heat. The heat's going to, you know, take a toll on the equipment. It's going to take a toll on the floats. It's going to and big time on people.
1: This triple-digit heat searing half the country. There are warnings and alerts from Kansas to Illinois to Michigan to Ohio, North Carolina, all the way to Maine. President Trump vows, despite that, to deliver a long America 250 speech tomorrow in Washington. Today, he celebrates at Mount Rushmore.
4: Besides the president's remarks, the evening will culminate with a fireworks display lighting up the skies over Keystone and Rapid City, South Dakota. The last time fireworks were seen over the site was in July 2020, and it stopped after concerns about the fireworks causing fires in the Black Hills. Interior Secretary Doug Burgum insists they have a plan in place to identify fire and put it out quickly if there is one.
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5: The funeral of the late Supreme Leader Ayatollah Ali Khamenei is expected to last for several days as banners across

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7: One of the hottest days ever recorded in Philadelphia. I'm Dave Anthony, Fox News. It already feels like 107 on the way up to 112 when you factor in the humidity. Too hot for a parade. The one celebrating Independence Day that was supposed to start now won't. It's been canceled.
8: It's a shame because the floats are gorgeous and people have put in all kinds of time, 2 years, over 2 years, in doing this, and it's all for naught.
9: It is a bummer. You know, all those people were telling me they've traveled from far away to be a part of this.
7: Fox Weather's Katie Byrne in Philadelphia.
9: All of those folks who are on the tractors behind me and on the floats that we're getting ready for that parade. Salute to Independence. Though, these guys on the tractors, they just told me that the city told them they could do a little lap around the block. So they're making the most of this, trying to keep the spirit alive.
7: Now, that triple-digit heat is baking half the country. Warnings from Kansas to Kentucky, Tennessee to North Carolina, Michigan to Maryland to Maine. So people celebrating America 250 are going to be warm in a lot of areas. It's already the 4th of July in two American territories.
10: 3, 2, 1.
7: Woo! That was the countdown to midnight an hour ago in New York's Times Square, where, like New Year's Eve, the ball dropped to celebrate the 4th in Guam and the Northern Mariana Islands. That ball will drop again 7 more times in different time zones from east to west to Alaska to Hawaii to American Samoa. President Trump will celebrate tomorrow in Washington. Tonight, he'll speak at Mount Rushmore, followed by fireworks in South Dakota. And as most Americans are dealing with 4th of July, the president also has the FBI dealing with his election fraud claims.
11: The Associated Press obtained a memo describing the effort as a priority investigation in Colorado, calling for a surge of 260 investigative analysts and staff operations specialists.
7: That's Fox's Jared Halpern. President Trump continues to claim there was fraud in the 2020 election he lost. 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
7: To celebrate. I'm Lisa Brady, Fox News. 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
8: The flag bearer right now is Elias from South Dakota. What's this mean to you?
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7: Each mile of the relay dedicated to a veteran with a message of unity and what's right with America. It's another day of dangerous heat in many areas, though. Advisories and warnings across the eastern half of the country. Today's parade canceled in Philadelphia, where it'll feel like over 110 degrees. New York City Mayor Zoran Mamdani with a different kind of message for America 250, criticizing the powerful.
10: America, in their view, is an arena of supremacy, where only a select few are allowed freedom, where not all are created equal. America, if you ask them, becomes less the more people it welcomes.
7: In a speech flanked by newly naturalized U.S. citizens, also calling division the oldest and cheapest trick in politics, President Trump has called Democratic socialists like Mamdani communists as a growing number of won primaries ahead of the midterms. Tonight, the president leads a celebration at Mount Rushmore. And while the U.S. celebrates, Iran is in mourning with a days-long funeral for the slain former supreme leader. Talks on a peace deal pause.
11: The Iranians have now rejected a trade where the U.S. would unfreeze billions of dollars of frozen Iranian money if the Iranians just stop threatening to charge tolls in the Strait of Hormuz and stop claiming they own the Strait of Hormuz.
7: Peter Ducey at the White House. 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

0: The world's largest international police organization, headquartered in France, names a suspect in this week's bombing in neighboring Monaco.
1: The 39-year-old was born in Ukraine, speaks German, has dark hair with a tattoo on her right arm, possibly of a snake, that from Interpol. The agency identifies Anastasia Berensovska as the bomber who stunned the principality on the French Riviera. Officials in Monaco say the bomb at an apartment building was detonated using a remote control. They showed the woman holding what appears to be some sort of electronic device trailing a cable in her left hand. The blast Monday reportedly injured a Ukrainian construction tycoon who has said he gave up his Ukrainian citizenship. He has been targeted by Ukrainian sanctions in 2023 for ties to Russia. CJ Papa, Fox News.
0: Thousands remain missing in Venezuela, where last week's twin earthquakes are now blamed for more than 2,500 deaths. Damaged hospitals overwhelmed, with thousands also injured as international relief efforts continue. A public thank you posted from Dolly Parton to Taylor Swift and fiancé Travis Kelce after the Country Legends Library Program was one of the charities benefiting from a $26 million donation.
2: Taylor and Travis, it's Dolly. And I was just told that you two are making a donation of $2 million to my Imagination Library. Thank you, thank you, thank you. I'm blown away and overjoyed with that gratitude.
0: That Dolly Parton program, founded more than 30 years ago, gifts books to children under age 5. Swift and Kelce donating to multiple organizations ahead of a star-studded wedding celebration expected to happen later today at Madison Square Garden, though the couple not confirming any plans or a Page Six report that they already had a private ceremony to legally wed. And Lisa Brady, Fox News.
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4: Lacrosse's official forecast.
5: Slight chance for isolated rain showers this afternoon. Otherwise, sunshine mixed with clouds at times. High temperatures reach up to 87. Winds out of the southwest around 5 miles an hour. Partly cloudy tonight. Chance of thunderstorms. Lows dip down to about 66. Chance for storms tomorrow. High temperatures reach up to 83. Cloudy. Currently, it's 74 degrees.

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8: Happy birthday, America, from the Pope. I'm Lisa Brady, Fox News.
9: I join you in asking God's blessings upon America's future.
8: Pope Leo, the first American pontiff, calling for the nation to work for unity, justice, and peace.
9: It was the firm resolve to achieve the noble vision of the nation's founders that made America a byword for freedom.
8: Also emphasizing the role immigrants have played in shaping the United States. History made in New York's Times Square. As the ball that drops on New Year's Eve drops multiple times today as each U.S. time zone begins to celebrate the 250th. But in the eastern half of the U.S., it's dangerously hot for another day.
10: Extreme heat warnings are in effect for millions of people from New York to Atlanta, Cincinnati to Nashville. In Philadelphia, a high of 104 degrees forced city officials to cancel an America 250 parade outside Independence Hall. People had traveled to the city from all over the country for the festivities.
11: We just heard that it was canceled, and it was a shame because the floats are gorgeous, and people have put in all kinds of time, 2 years, over 2 years, in doing this, and it's all for not.
10: With humidity, the real feel in Philly is estimated to be about 113 degrees.
8: Fox's Jessica Rosenthal. Heat warnings and advisories extend as far west as Kansas. President Trump speaks tonight at Mount Rushmore. Next week, he meets with NATO allies in Turkey.
12: President Trump has long complained NATO nations are not spending enough on defense, saying the current level of U.S. support for NATO is ridiculous. He has also publicly criticized NATO leaders for not joining the U.S. operations against Iran or the efforts to reopen the Strait of Hormuz.
8: Fox's Jared Halpern at the White House. For now, peace talks are paused as Iran begins a days-long funeral for the slain supreme leader. 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
8: An airport worker in Oregon is accused of stealing at least one gun from a checked bag.
16: A baggage handler at Portland International Airport is accused of stealing a passenger's bag containing a gun and ammunition. Terrell Overton was arrested after a passenger reported the theft of a Glock placed in a locked case within their checked baggage for a flight to Oakland. The bag never arrived, and investigators tracking its Apple AirTag signal saw it was still in Portland. They located the stolen gun in a backpack in an employee area near where Overton was stopped on Sunday. Overton, who has a prior felony conviction, has been charged with the theft and being a felon in possession of a firearm. The FBI investigation

0: Investigation was prompted after several PDX passengers reported missing firearms.
1: Fox's Lillian Wu, a spokesperson for the Port of Portland, says Overton is no longer a security badged employee at the airport. A viral challenge for charity is making a comeback.
2: Following his diagnosis with ALS, former NFL running back Chris Johnson is bringing back the Ice Bucket Challenge. So far, fellow former running backs like Edgerrin James and Marshawn Lynch have taken part.
3: Love and respect.
2: Johnson has challenged several other former players to participate as well. ALS, also known as Lou Gehrig's disease, is a fatal neurological disease that destroys motor neurons in the brain and spinal cord. The challenge began in 2014, and it helped raise an estimated $135 million in the United States and $220 million worldwide. Frank Lanza, Fox News.
1: Three more countries will advance today in soccer's World Cup. An hour from now, Australia plays Egypt, later Argentina and Cabo Verde, then Colombia and Ghana tonight. The U.S. team faces Belgium Monday night for a spot in the quarterfinals. I'm Lisa Brady. This is Fox News.
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8: A blend of clouds and sun this afternoon with a slight chance of thunderstorms. High temperatures reach up to 87. Winds out of the southwest around 5 miles an hour. Chance for storms tonight. Lows dip down to about 66. Partly cloudy skies. Cloudy skies expected tomorrow. Chance for storms. Daytime highs approaching 83. Right now, it's 77 degrees.

0: Then there are the crowd pleasers, including Top Gun Maverick, The Patriot, and of course, Independence Day.
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0: Whether you're in the mood for history, heroism, or just a little Hollywood spectacle, there's no shortage of red, white, and blue entertainment this holiday weekend.
2: Fox's Matt Murphy. Of course, there's plenty of World Cup action with three more countries to advance today. The first game beginning at this hour on Fox, Australia and Egypt. I'm Lisa Brady. This is Fox News.
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6: LaCrosse's official forecast.
7: Chance for storms this afternoon. Otherwise, cloudy skies with a few peaks of sun. High temperatures reach up to 87. Southwesterly winds around 5 miles an hour. Mainly cloudy skies expected again tonight. Chance of thunderstorms. Lows level off around 66. Mainly cloudy skies expected tomorrow. Chance for storms. Highs around 83. Right now, it's 79 degrees.

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9: All right, let's get to our phones. 800-941-SHAWN, our number if you want to be a part of the program. Should I do this? Mo the Liberal. Mo the Liberal has claimed I am the most dangerous man in America. He's been saying it for years. If I'm that dangerous, how come your party's imploding?
10: My party is not imploding. My
9: really?
10: It's moving on. Listen, Sean, before we get started here, happy birthday, America, all that kind of great stuff. Today is my granddaughter's birthday, Maxine Ray. Wish her a happy birthday, will you?
9: Happy birthday, Maxine Ray. God bless you. I'm sorry that your grandpa's a little nutty, but that's okay. All right, I got to ask you a question, Mo, because you're in New York, and you know your mayor is Mamdani. Mamdani endorsed 3 candidates that went against incumbents. One of the candidates has said that they want to seize the means of production, seize private property, seize people's homes, wants all police to be abolished, wants also to abolish America's prisons, America's borders, and doesn't want anyone deported, even convicted illegals that are convicted of rape and murder. Now, that's your party. Will you vote for that lady? And don't duck that question.
10: Unfortunately, I live in the district of Dan Goldman.
9: If you could vote for her, would you?
10: Lost the primary to Brad Leander.
9: If you could vote for her, would you?
10: I don't like Coops, Tom. Come on. What are you going to say? Look, I'm Irish, right?
9: So you're saying you would not vote for her?
10: They blew up Lord Mountbatten on his boat.
9: I want you on record. You're saying you would not vote for her if she was in your district?
10: Would I? Yeah, I probably wouldn't vote for her. Why not?
9: Probably wouldn't vote for her. That's not a no.
10: Who would be?
9: So you may vote for her. And you did vote for Mamdani.
10: No, I didn't vote for Mamdani. I don't vote, Sean. I didn't have to vote. He was going to win. I vote in the last presidential.
9: If you did vote, you would have voted for Mamdani.
10: Oh, Democratic.
9: If you did vote, would you or would you not have voted for Mamdani?
10: Oh, sure. I went to his party. It was great. Down at the Paramount after he won. He's a mayor. I worked for Mayor Lindsay.
9: All right, listen, Mo, at least I'll say this. You're not part of the, 73% of Democrats that are not proud of their country. At least you're wishing America a happy 250th. But there's really no hope for you. You're done. You're gone. You've lost the plot. And I'm telling you, mark my words, Mo, your party is disintegrating before your very eyes. Let's see if I'm right. Quick break. We're in South Dakota, Mount Rushmore. We will be covering all of tonight's festivities from Mount Rushmore, 9 to 11 Eastern on the Fox News Channel. Quick break. Right back. We'll continue.

0: In the deep woods of Adair, Iowa, the silence of the prairie was met with the screech of grinding metal as a steam engine hurtled off the tracks. Jesse James and his gang had just committed the first train robbery in the American West. They did not just steal gold. They stole the sense of security that the railroad had pledged. It marked the rise of the outlaw as a dark celebrity, a figure who reveled in the chaos of a changing nation. 1876. In Dodge City, Kansas, a man named Wyatt Earp pinned on a tin star. He brought a cold, calculated resolve to the wickedest city in America. For Earp, the only way to tame the West was with a steady hand and a shotgun. But the frontier was unforgiving. That same year in the Black Hills of Dakota, the legendary Wild Bill Hickok sat down for a game of poker. He broke his own rule and sat with his back to the door. Hickok was shot dead in the back, slumping over the table with a pair of black aces and black eights, the dead man's hand. The era of the quick draw scout was bleeding out on a saloon floor. The violence reached a narrow vacant lot in Tombstone, Arizona. The gunfight at the OK Corral lasted only 30 seconds. But those 30 seconds defined the American West. The Earp brothers and Doc Holliday faced off against the Clantons and the McLaries, trading lead in a whirlwind of smoke and cries. When the dust settled, three men lay dead, and the myth of the lawman was cemented in American lore. April 3rd, 1882. The final chapter of the Old West was written not in a battle, but in an act of treachery. Jesse James, the man who started all of it, was living under an assumed name in St. Joseph, Missouri. He had retired from the road, but the reward on his head was too tempting for a fellow outlaw by the name of Robert Ford. As Jesse turned his back to straighten a picture frame on the wall, Ford drew his weapon. The legend was ended by a coward's bullet in his own living room. The saga of the Wild West remains the moment America grappled with its own violent birth, a time when heroes and villains were often carved from the same stone. It was the era that taught us that while the law could be brought to the frontier, the spirit of the outlaw would always haunt the American imagination. Tanya J. Powers with more.
1: We're joined by Tom Clavin, who is an author whose latest book is on the American West. He's also written on military history, several bestsellers. The most recent book of his is Vengeance, The Last Stands of Custer, Crazy Horse, and Sitting Bull. Who exactly was Jesse James? How did his gang operate? What was it like as far as, you know, what he did and what he's famous for?
2: Well, Jesse James is kind of a romantic character to a lot of people who study the American West, but he and his brother Frank were Missouri boys. There's the idea that Jesse James was a Robin Hood. He stole from the rich and gave to the poor. Well, he stole from the rich. He stole from anybody. It didn't matter if you were rich or poor. The idea of him as a Robin Hood was really an invention of the press, especially his Kansas City newspaper that kept writing these editorials that said how wonderful Jesse and Frank James were in their gang's activities. But actually, they were thugs. But the power of the press at the time put a different shine on it.
1: Okay, that is something that I did not realize. I guess I've kind of gone along with the regular narrative that we always know, like I said, the Robin Hood figure kind of thing. In 1873, he shifted from robbing banks to pulling off the West's first train robbery in Iowa. Why did he suddenly decide to do this? Why did he target trains? And what was the kind of after effects for law enforcement who were, I guess, trying to catch him?
2: Well, what was happening after the Civil War is that as the years went on, there were fewer stagecoaches and more trains. I mean, the railroads were building track all over the western part of the United States, and it became a more efficient and faster way to convey money. So many trains, in addition to passengers, would carry lockboxes, safes, vaults of cash. And so it just made sense if you were going to, you know, keep up with the times as an outlaw, that you were going for where the money was, and that would be on the trains.
1: One of the things that we always think about when we think about like the Old West and the Wild West, so to speak, is the term that's kind of taken on its own meaning in pop culture, gunfight at the OK Corral. Yeah. What was the real story behind that shootout? Did it actually, you know, bring any kind of order to the West? Tell me about that.
2: Well, the gunfight at the OK Corral was generally a dramatic event. You know, most people don't know that it took only 30 seconds. And if you see the movie versions, they're usually drawn out for 10, 15 minutes or more. But it was really only 30 seconds. Six of the seven gunmen involved were killed or wounded. Just for that reason, it deserves a notoriety that it has. But the bigger picture was it was a boiling point for who's going to control the American frontier. Was it going to be the lawless ranchers represented by the Clantons and the McLowries, or the law and order advocates represented by the Earp Brothers and Doc Holliday? So I don't think this one event brought law and order to the West, but it was the most glaring example of the transition taking place. The ranchers that used to control all the open land were on their way out. And these communities like Tombstone, which are trying to grow and raise kids there and build churches and schools, they were starting to take over the frontier. And I think that OK Corral was that flashpoint.
1: You have a long history of journalism and writing about everything from military history to the American West, the books that you have written. The most recent one, which sounds very interesting to me, Vengeance, The Last Stands of Custer, Crazy Horse, and Sitting Bull. Like I said, that one you've written on Wild Bill, Dodge City. I mean, you name it, you've kind of covered all of this. Is there one thing in particular, when we're talking about Jesse James, you know, kind of narrowing it down to him, is there anything that you found out about him in all of your research and your, you know, authoring your different books that really stood out to you that a lot of people might not know, like just a kind of a weird fact or anything?
2: Yeah, I'm glad you asked that question. That's a good one. I believe this is told in my book Wild Bill, about Wild Bill Hickok, but Jesse James was his own publicist, especially at the peak of his activity as a train robber, he and his brother and his gang. He would write up ahead of time, sort of like a news report on what he was going to do, and he'd stop the train. And they board the train and they would, you know, intimidate the passengers and the crew. Jesse James would give the conductor what he had written up. And they proceeded to do what he was going to do. He was going to rob the passengers. He was going to blow up the safe in the express car. And then they were going to ride away and they were going to escape in any pursuit. And they did exactly what he had written up that they did. And when the conductor got to the next town, he would just hand it over to the local newspaper. And the newspaper could just pretty much print it the way it was. So Jesse James was his own publicist.
1: I really appreciate your time today and in sharing all of your knowledge. Thank you.
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16: La Crosse's official forecast.
17: Mainly cloudy skies expected tonight with a slight chance for storms. Lows level off around 66. Winds out of the south around 5 miles an hour. Cloudy skies with a few peaks of sun again tomorrow. Chance of thunderstorms. High temperatures reach up to 83. Chance of thunderstorms tomorrow night. Lows dip down to about 62. Partly cloudy. Right now, it's 82 degrees.
18: Welcome back to the 250 most impactful moments in American history.
0: October 12, 2000, the guided missile destroyer USS Cole pulled into the port of Aden, Yemen for a routine refueling stop. It was a radiant morning in the Gulf, and the 17-story warship, one of the most capable in the U.S. Navy, stood as a symbol of American strength in the region. Around 11:18 a.m., a small motorized workboat approached the side of the destroyer. The two men on board waved to the sailors on deck, appearing to be assisting with the refueling operation. But as the craft drew alongside the hull, the friendly gesture revealed a deadly trap. The boat was packed with hundreds of pounds of plastic explosives. The blast ripped a 40 by 40 foot hole through the steel hull, tearing into the ship's galley where sailors were lining up for lunch. 17 sailors were killed instantly, and 37 more were wounded as the crew fought for hours to keep the ship from sinking.
19: An explosion claimed the lives of at least four sailors on one of our naval vessels, the USS Cole, this morning. If, as it now appears, this was an act of terrorism, it was a despicable and cowardly act. We will find out who was responsible and hold them accountable.
0: The attack was soon linked to a growing terrorist network called Al-Qaeda, led by Osama bin Laden. The group announced itself onto the world stage only 2 years earlier with the bombing of two U.S. embassies in Eastern Africa. But this was a warning that terrorism had evolved from small-scale threats to coordinated state-level attacks against the U.S. military. The bombing of the USS Cole remains a grim milestone in modern history. It was the final prelude, less than a year later, to the September 11th attacks, forever changing how the United States would approach global security and the growing threat of radical extremism. Kirk Lippold, former USS Cole commander, joined Chris Foster of Fox News Radio.
20: USS Cole is an Arleigh Burke-class Aegis guided missile destroyer. It was commissioned into the Navy in June 1996, and it has the capability of doing both surface, air, and anti-submarine operations. It carries a towed array sonar behind the ship. We have it was an earlier design of guided missile destroyer, what they call a Flight One. So we had a helicopter landing deck where we could land helicopters, refuel, rearm them, but we could not keep them on board like the later designs could do. So extremely capable platform, principally designed to protect an aircraft carrier strike group, but also project power if necessary with 90 vertical launch cells on board the ship. 5-inch gun, so we can do surface-to-air missiles, Tomahawk missiles, anti-submarine rockets. So a very capable platform.
21: So this was just a quick stop in Yemen, right? You were just there fueling up, and it's a working port, not a military installation. So that explains how this little boat filled with explosives was able to get so close.
20: Absolutely. We pulled into Aden, Yemen. We are below 50% fuel, expecting to take on a little over 250,000 gallons of fuel, expecting a fueling rate of 300 to 500 gallons an hour. So we were going to be there at least 6 to 8 hours. When we pulled alongside the pier to refuel, we shut down the four main engines. We left two of our three 2,500 kilowatt gas turbine generators running. We contracted for three garbage barges to come out. Two came out, one to the middle of the ship, one to the back of the ship, and the crew loaded up with trash, plastic, and hazmat. They left, and we were expecting a third boat. What we didn't know is that Al-Qaeda had been there for a year watching routine harbor operations. We were the 27th Navy ship to pull into that port. They had brought in a boat from Saudi Arabia. They had attempted an attack 9 months before the attack on Cole that failed. They recovered the boat and the explosives. Now they built them into the boat, so you couldn't even tell they were there. And that boat came and approached Cole, turned by the bow, came down the side of the ship, went to the middle where the previous garbage barge had been. That's how it got inside security perimeter and detonated. What we didn't know is there was no intel or training to expect a waterborne improvised explosive device that detonated, blowing pieces of boat and bomber, and then blew a 40 by 40 foot hole in the side of the ship.
21: Now, were they lucky with the placement and the timing to set up that explosion under the galley during lunchtime, or was that just pure luck?
20: I think it was fortuitous timing on the part of Al-Qaeda. When they aimed for the middle of the ship, what I actually think they intended to do was break the ship in half and let it sink right there at the harbor. The force of the explosion was so powerful that damage extended across 60 of the 66 feet. It hit at the widest part of the ship. But also, when we pulled in that morning, we were in 36 feet of water. It literally blew a 20-foot wide, 4-foot deep crater under the ship and lifted that 8,400 tons and 505 feet of fighting steel up and toward the pier. And as we settled back down in the water, lights went out, power failed, and the crew reacted magnificently, despite the fact that we lost the announcing system to tell them what had happened, where to go, or what to do.
21: You weren't in the galley. How far away were you approximately? What did the explosion feel like to you? And I assume you knew in quite short order how bad this was and what you were dealing with.
20: When the explosion went off, I was actually in my cabin on the starboard side in the forward superstructure area. The blast hit and projected right into the galley area, the mess line, and really what bore the brunt of the blast was directly beneath that was main engine room number one in the general workshop. And it literally devastated that. You could walk down into the galley area, and as you stood at the edge of the blast hole itself, from the side of the ship into that point, it was over 20 feet deep and was just a large cavern. And now, as I stood there at the edge of that blast hole within a few minutes after the explosion itself, I could hear the live electrical wires dipping into that fuel. And we thought, not only we had a devastating explosion, now we're going to have a major fire on our hands.
21: So were the firefighting efforts like, what were the life-saving efforts like? 17 sailors lost their lives, but I'm sure everybody just sprang into action as best they could to save the people that were injured and to knock that fire down.
20: The crew did an absolutely phenomenal job. As I mentioned, when the explosion hit, it knocked our one MC, or the announcing system for the ship, offline, and the backup system failed. So nobody could tell the crew what had happened, where to go, what to do. They fell back on their training. And despite 20% of the crew either killed or injured in the blast, When they showed up at their general quarters station, people were missing. They stepped up into those now vacant positions. They divided into one of three groups, damage control to save the ship, triage to save their wounded shipmates, and security to make sure that we didn't have any additional boats that meant us harm come alongside the ship. And all this was done. We were able to get that ship stable in a little over an hour. And that first day, we would evacuate 33 wounded off the ship in 99 minutes. And as a testament to that 100% CPR qualified crew, 32 of those 33 survived. And over the next few days, we would have several people with ruptured eardrums that had been in the vicinity of the blast. Their injuries manifested itself and they were evacuated off. And that's where you came up with the ultimate total of, unfortunately, 17 sailors killed and 37 wounded.
21: Also, tell people about what you and the crew went through after the bombing to keep the coal from sinking. And why was that so important to you as opposed to just abandoning ship with everybody?
20: Well, I mean, all you have to do is go to the U.S. Naval Academy to Memorial Hall and look up and you'll see this big blue flag hangs there that says, don't give up the ship. That is part of the Navy's heritage and history. We aren't going to give up the ship. And the crew knew that we were going to do whatever it takes to keep that ship afloat. Not only did they save the ship that first day, but 3 days later, in the middle of the night, when our only operating generator quit because of fuel starvation and we attempted to restart it and we were unable to do that, early Sunday morning, we were sitting there alongside the pier in Aden without power, and the ship was slowly beginning to sink. But God loves sailor ingenuity. They literally took a pump down into main engine room number 2, cut a hole in the side of the ship, put the poses out, and were able to stabilize the floodwaters that were slowly rising. And then it was amazing. They then took portable high pressure air packs and recharged the flask for the generator. And then early Monday morning, 5 minutes after midnight, we restarted number 3 generator, restored power to the ship, got the floodwaters out, and then we stayed power for the rest of the time we were in port.
21: Former Navy Commander Kirk Lippold, commanding officer of the USS Cole when it was attacked on October 12th, 2000. Sir, it's good to talk to you.
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18: Welcome back to the 250 most impactful moments in American history.
0: April 12, 1955. For decades, the arrival of summer meant the arrival of terror, a silent, invisible enemy that paralyzed children and emptied public swimming pools. Polio was the great American shadow, a disease that struck without warning and left leg braces and breathing machines in its wake. But on this day, the tension finally broke. At the University of Michigan, officials gathered to announce the results of the largest field trial in medical history. Dr. Jonas Salk, a dedicated researcher, had found the key. Without a patent attached to the discovery, the life-saving vaccine remained entirely affordable. April 12, 1955, 10 years to the day after the death of the nation's most famous polio survivor, Franklin D. Roosevelt, the news flashed across the wire. The vaccine was safe, it was potent and effective. The FDA granted approval for mass distribution. Church bells rang out across the country, and strangers hugged in the streets. It wasn't just a medical triumph. It was a collective sigh of relief from a nation that had been holding its breath for 30 years. Salk's breakthrough ushered in a new era of public health. Now human ingenuity could systematically erase a scourge from the face of the earth. The approval of the polio vaccine remains the moment America traded fear for faith in science, ensuring that the summer sun would never again be synonymous with a silent threat. Lisa Brady with more.
7: Dr. Peter Salk, son of Jonas Salk, an adjunct professor with the University of Pittsburgh's School of Public Health. So I want to begin with some of his history. And I'm wondering, as a son and a fellow scientist, how would you introduce Dr. Jonas Salk? What drove his passion for virology and public health?
8: Let me just start out with something very early in his life, which is that when he was a young child, he used to pray that he could do something to help humanity. And I think that was just a thread that ran throughout his life and drove him in everything that he did. He ended up going into science when he was in college, took a chemistry course, and that just really appealed to him. He went on to medical school, knowing that he wasn't wanting to practice medicine on an individual basis, but he wanted to go into research to try and do something that could be of broader application to helping human health.
7: Take us back to the peak of the polio epidemic. I know it had become one of the most feared diseases in the world, paralyzing and killing thousands of children every year. So what was the atmosphere in the country like at that point?
8: The people were just terrified because these epidemics were getting worse and worse, and there was no way of predicting where they were going to happen, whose child would be affected, and parents were just absolutely panicky about it, and with very good reason. The largest epidemic in this country took place in 1952. There were around 58,000 people that came down with polio, about 21,000 were paralyzed, and quite a number of those ended up dying. So this was just something that was on everyone's mind.
7: And for anyone who doesn't know, how does polio spread?
8: You know, there's still some controversy about this. It spreads in two ways. One way is the virus gets into the mouth, it grows in the pharynx or the throat, gets into the intestines, and that's the primary source of where it then continues to grow from the intestinal tract. What ends up happening is that the virus gets into the bloodstream, travels through the bloodstream to the central nervous system, the brain and the spinal cord, and there it infects the nerve cells that control the muscles, and it kills them. So that's where the paralysis results from. In order to protect against that consequence of being infected with polio, what's necessary is to have antibodies in the bloodstream. And antibodies are something that the body makes to recognize foreign materials and then take care of them fundamentally. So if a person has had a previous polio virus infection, and that can happen, or is infected again, at that point, there would be antibodies in the bloodstream that would protect the individual from having the virus travel to the brain and the spinal cord and do more damage. The virus then is excreted in the feces, in the stool, in the bowel movements, and can spread in case of poor sanitation. It can spread easily through that route. It also can be spread through coughing and sneezing. The reason that the epidemics were getting worse and worse is because the world was cleaning up its act. In many parts of the world, sanitation was improving to the extent that, but here's the interesting thing, is that the virus, before good sanitation, it was so prevalent in the environment that young infants were infected very early on because it was just everywhere. And the advantage of that is that their mothers had previously been infected in the same sort of way, and the mothers would transmit antibodies to the young children, starting in when they're still in the womb and then continuing through the breast milk. So the children would be infected by the poliovirus at a time when they were protected against any paralytic damage. And that was a good thing, so to speak. As we began to clean up our act, then when the children were born, the virus was no longer hanging around everywhere, so to speak, and it wouldn't be until much later in their life that they would get exposed, way beyond the point when they were being protected by their mother's antibodies. So that's the reason that epidemics began to start happening rather than just a few cases here and there.
7: How did your father's approach to developing a vaccine lead to a breakthrough? What was different about it?
8: The main thing there is that it had been thought for many, many years that for a viral infection like influenza or polio, it wasn't possible to immunize using a virus that would be killed or inactivated. You could do that sort of thing with some bacterial diseases, but it was felt that you couldn't for viral disease. And my father was taught early on in medical school that that was sort of the way things were. And he just couldn't understand why that should be. And he began to approach that question even while he was in medical school, working with one of his professors, Thomas Francis Jr., to begin work towards an influenza another viral disease, an influenza vaccine using killed or inactivated influenza viruses. After he finished his medical training, he went back and worked with Dr. Francis Further, who had moved to Ann Arbor, Michigan, and the University of Michigan. And Dr. Francis's team, with my father as a significant member of it, indeed created the first successful vaccine against influenza in the work that took place during World War II. It was introduced very shortly thereafter, both in the armed forces and in the general population. My father then went on to the University of Pittsburgh, where he had the opportunity to continue work along those lines with polio.
7: When this vaccine was declared safe and effective, though, and authorized by the federal government that same day, it did make your father kind of instantly famous, an international hero, really. How did that change his life and your family's life?
8: Well, things became very complicated all the way around. There was some good to it, but it was also a great distraction to my father. But ultimately, what ended up happening is he wanted to continue this kind of effort to help do good things for humanity. He wanted to set up a new institute for experimental medicine. And indeed, what he was thinking at that time, this was just a couple of years after the polio vaccine had been introduced, he was thinking that in addition to doing traditional kind of medical work with diabetes and heart disease and so on and so forth, that the people who would come together would be interested in addressing the problems that arise from man's relationship to man. Now, forgive the male voice there. That's the way that was the expressions of the times.
7: Human to human, in essence.
8: It's indeed. It's the problems that arise in humanity from our relationships with each other as human beings, which we really do need to work on. And indeed, my father placed a great deal of attention in the later part of his life on efforts to try and help us think through what we need as a species to be successful as we continue into the future, and having to do with how we relate to each other on this planet.
7: Dr. Peter Salk, son of Jonas Salk, an adjunct professor with the University of Pittsburgh's School of Public Health. Thank you very much for your time.
8: You're welcome, Lisa. Thanks.
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10: Are you paying too much for term life insurance? There is a tremendous price war in the term life industry. Rates have dropped dramatically in the past few years. 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
16: Hi, I'm State Representative Steve Doyle. 250 years ago, our country was born. Our founding fathers, driven by a desire to create a new and better country for the people of the 13 colonies, worked diligently for weeks to get it right. Patriotism is defined as love for or devotion to one's country. And the signers of the Declaration of Independence created a country built on that patriotism. These days, though, our politics often revolve around partisan vindictiveness,
1: The petty actions sometimes taken in Washington and Madison fly in the face of that patriotism. As we celebrate our 250th anniversary, it's important to take a moment to reflect on the state of our country. We're at a turning point. We have to decide what kind of a country we want to become. And are we going there together or along separate paths? This message was paid for by the Friends of Steve Doyle. I hope you'll join me in building a country that is truly the United States of America. Happy Independence Day.
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19: Slight chance of thunderstorms tonight. Otherwise, mainly cloudy skies expect. Lows dip down to about 67. Southerly winds around 5 miles an hour. Cloudy skies expected tomorrow. Chance of thunderstorms. High temperatures reach up to 83. Partly cloudy skies tomorrow night. Chance for storms. Lows dip down to about 62. Right now, 82.
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20: On May 1st, 1931, the nation was gripped by the darkest days of the Great Depression, a time when bread lines were long, bank vaults were empty, and hope was in short supply. But in the heart of Midtown Manhattan, at the corner of 34th Street and 5th Avenue, a monument of limestone and chrome was rising at a breakneck pace, often growing by more than four floors in a single week's time. It was the era of the Sky Boys, daring ironworkers who walked narrow beams hundreds of feet above the sidewalk without a harness, bolting together the skeleton of a new America. For months, the Chrysler Building had held the title of the world's tallest structure, crowned by its iconic Art Deco spire. But its reign would be short-lived. As President Herbert Hoover pressed a button in Washington, D.C. to symbolically turn on the building's lights, the Empire State Building was officially open to a stunned American public. Standing at 1,250 feet, it did not just displace the Chrysler Building, it rewrote the architectural rulebook. It was a triumph of logistics and human will, completed ahead of schedule and under budget in just 410 days' time. While it initially struggled to lease space in a stagnant economy, earning the bitter nickname the Empty State Building, it soon became an enduring symbol of New York's resilience and America's unyielding ambition. It was the first building in the world to feature more than 100 floors, a feat that seemed like science fiction to the crowds gathered at its base. For 40 long years, it remained the tallest building on Earth, surviving world wars, a B-25 bomber crashing into its 79th floor, and even King Kong. The completion of the Empire State Building stands as a testament to a country that refused to look down, even when the ground beneath it was shaking. Anthony W. Robbins, Vice President Emeritus of the Art Deco Society of New York, former Survey Director of the New York City Landmarks Preservation Commission, and author of the award-winning Classics of American Architecture, The World Trade Center. He joined Gernal Scott of Fox News Radio.
21: Well, you know, there are 8 million New Yorkers, and I'm sure they all had different ideas about it, but they would have been aware that there had been a competition for building ever taller skyscrapers. The idea of the world's tallest building was a New York City thing, right up until the Sears Tower muscled in the 70s from Chicago. So there were six projects, of which the Empire State Building was the fifth. So it wasn't anything new that a building was making this claim. The irony, of course, was that 2 weeks after they had the opening ceremonies for, I think, laying the cornerstone, I forget what it was exactly, the stock market crashed and the building went up in the middle of the Depression and it was empty for a while. And it was derisively known as the Empty State Building for a while and as Al Smith's Folly, because Governor Al Smith, mm-hmm. or the former Governor Al Smith, had become the president. He could run for president in 1928, president of the country, lost. Instead, he became president of the Empire State Building. So it was Al Smith's Folly. And it was also in a part of town that was gradually changing. Eventually, when it filled up after the Depression was over and World War II was over, it filled up with minor companies, the notions business, button companies, things like that. It wasn't until more recently that it became a prestigious address, which is what, of course, the developer would have had in mind originally.
11: To see these things just go up, when you talk about the tall buildings and the competition, the Woolworth Building, the Chrysler Building, 40 Wall Street, all those buildings at the time.
21: New Yorkers were fascinated by this proliferation of ever taller buildings. But you mentioned the Woolworth Building. That held the title of world's tallest building in 1913, and they held it until the Chrysler Building opened in 1929-30. You know, Woolworth was a major presence in New York, certainly. If you remember long enough ago, there was the stores were everywhere. But Frank Woolworth, who built it, needed only 1.5 stories for his operation. The rest was rented out, and he needed to make the building stand out. And one way to do that was to make it the tallest in the world. And another was to have an architect who could design a gorgeous building in Cass Gilbert. So the same was true even more so in the case of the Empire State Building, because there was no Empire State Company that built it. This was a speculative venture by John Jacob Raskob, actually a vice president, I think, at General Motors. And he needed to bring attention to the building if he was going to rent it out. So he did that in various ways. First, he chose a site. It was the site of the original Waldorf Astoria Hotel. You know, we all know the Waldorf Astoria on Park Avenue, but that's the second version of the Waldorf Astoria. The original one was at 34th and 5th. And it was one of the most famous hotels in the city. So famously, he was on that site. Then it was this great construction feat. And, you know, you talk about the pictures of people hanging out on the beams. He hired Lewis Hine, who was a very famous architectural photographer, to take pictures of the building as it was going up. And they were put up, pasted to the walls, I believe, on the construction site as the building went up. Look what we're doing. Look how extraordinary, you know, what you were just talking about a minute ago. Look at this incredible feat that the human beings are doing this. And let's make it the tallest in the world. And we'll have Al Smith, the most popular governor in history and, you know, recently presidential candidate, will be the president of the building. And all these things are going to bring attention to the building, and that's going to make it work financially. And then the stock market crashed and it all fell apart. You know, what kept it going from actually going bankrupt, apparently, though, during the worst years of the Depression was the, I think it was a dollar to go up to the observatory and see the sights. That's what kept it going. And that's also, that was more PR. Al Smith's job basically was to take famous people up to the top of the building and point out the sights. And, you know, there were royalty and movie stars and all sorts of people like that would come, and he would take them up and show them the place. And so it was all about PR. And, you know, why not? This is New York. You know, we're the city of Madison Avenue. PR is really important to how we do things. But it's certainly true in the case of these half dozen buildings that one after another took the title of world's tallest building. Of course, we lost that title a long time ago. I think we may have the 60. We may be number 60 on the list of world's of tallest buildings in the world right now. They're all elsewhere. The title's gone overseas.
11: When you think of the city as a whole, wow. Even in the days of when the Twin Towers were standing, when you think of the city, you thought of the Empire State Building. What does that say about its impact?
21: It just became a symbol of the city. And I think one of the reasons that it became a symbol is that it held the title of world's tallest building for a long time, almost 40 years. And that's why it's well known. The other buildings never had it that long. I think the Woolworth Building had it for about 15 years. The Chrysler Building had it for 11 months. But the Empire State Building went up, and then the economy crashed, and nobody was building again until the 70s with the Twin Towers. So that's just sort of accidental in a way. But I think it's more the symbol of New York, I think, is its skyline. When 9/11 happened and the Twin Towers came down, it was a horror show for, you know, just because of 3,000 people were killed. But quite apart from that, in terms of the emotional impact on the city, I think it was a writer in France who pointed out that what cathedrals are to the identity of cities in Europe, the skyline is to New York. And seeing suddenly a hole in the skyline was really difficult. It was a difficult thing to look at as a reminder of what had happened. So the skyline's really important and has been for a good 140 years. And the Empire State Building is, even now, even though it's no longer the tallest building in New York City, it's still a really important part of the skyline. You can't miss it. It's being challenged a bit in the sense, not just because the new World Trade Center building is a bit taller, well, more than a bit, but also because newer buildings are going up and obscuring the view of the Empire State Building from certain angles. And that never used to be. You could see the Empire State Building from anywhere once upon a time, which is probably another reason that it was so important to the city. Even if you're 20 miles away, if you look down, if you if you got the right view corridor, there it is. The one thing you would see would be the Empire State Building, and then after the 70s, you'd also see the Twin Towers. But those were the things that marked Manhattan.
11: That's a good point to leave it on. Anthony Robbins, thank you so much for talking with us about the Empire State Building.
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2: Three people have been shot at a mall in Dearborn, Michigan. Two of them killed.
3: Dearborn Police Chief Issa Shaheen says one person who died passed at a hospital. The other person died at the Fairlane Mall.
4: It appears this was not a random act of violence. It was between two parties that knew each other here at the mall. And a fight began that escalated in gunfire. It appears that both parties had firearms. We have a number of the people involved at the station, and we're interviewing them to better understand what led to this escalation.
3: He says he did not have a specific motive, and no one was immediately arrested, but he insisted Dearborn is a safe city and that while the mall was temporarily closed, that people should feel safe to return when it reopens. Jessica Rosenthal, Fox News.
2: The FBI announcing more than 300 arrests. Agents also claim they recovered 24 missing children in Chicago during what's known as Operation New Dawn. FBI Director Cash Patel says those busted include robbers, kidnappers, drug traffickers. Sail 4250 underway with a parade of tall ships making their way up New York City's East River. Once in a generation tribute to America's maritime heritage. Fox's Lucas Tomlinson is on the river.
5: We're about 250 feet off the port beam of the Lynx on a course of 200 speed, 3.5 knots, just motoring, almost trawling shortly to New York Harbor, where 250 years ago is the British fleet and Admiral Richard Howe that controlled this area. Now it's ours. We're seeing hundreds of people along the East River, taking a minute, enjoying this wonderful procession of sailing ships. Of course, Benjamin Franklin made 8 transatlantic crossings.
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1: Lacrosse's official forecast.
9: Slight chance of thunderstorms tonight. Otherwise, mainly cloudy skies expect. Lows dip down to about 67. Southerly winds around 5 miles an hour. Cloudy skies expected tomorrow. Chance of thunderstorms. High temperatures reach up to 83. Partly cloudy skies tomorrow night. Chance for storms. Lows dip down to about 62. Right now, 82.
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0: Welcome back to The Ramsey Show in the Fairwinds Credit Union Studio. I'm George Camel, joined by best-selling author Rachel Cruz, and we're taking your calls at 888-825-5225. Lynn is in Maine up next. Lynn, welcome to the show. Are you with us? So close.
1: All right. Yes, I am.
0: Oh, good.
1: Yes, I am.
0: You scared me half to death, Lynn.
1: Thank you so much for taking my call. I'm sorry.
0: Yeah.
2: No,
0: what's
2: you're
0: going
2: fine.
0: On?
1: Hi. So my husband and I got married last year. We started the baby steps right after getting married. We paid off our debt aside from our mortgage. And 6 months into marriage, I found out that my husband owed $80,000 in back taxes. And also at this time, we found out we were pregnant with our first child.
2: Oh, my gosh.
1: That's finding out a lot going on. We

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3: Hi, I'm State Representative Steve Doyle. 250 years ago, our country was born. 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Patriotism is defined as love for or devotion to one's country. And the signers of the Declaration of Independence created a country built on that patriotism. These days, though, our politics often revolve around partisan vindictiveness. The petty actions sometimes taken in Washington and Madison fly in the face of that patriotism. As we celebrate our 250th anniversary, it's important to take a moment to reflect on the state of our country. We're at a turning point. We have to decide what kind of a country we want to become. And are we going there together or along separate paths? 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I hope you'll join me in building a country that is truly the United States of America. Happy Independence Day.
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